0: Up next, Seth and James in a spirited debate about the virtues of metric versus imperial units and why the author thinks that the U.S. won't commit to a switch to metric.
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0: This show would not be possible without the precise efforts of senior producer Gary Niederhoff and assistant producers Brian Edwards and Shannon Rose Geary. I am the executive producer of Big Picture Science, Molly Bentley.
1: And I'm Seth Shostak, senior astronomer at the SETI Institute. We'd like to give a big thanks to our listeners and to our Patreon supporters.
0: Original music in the show was created by Dewey DeLay and June Miyake. This episode of Big Picture Science that examines the history of the kilogram, meter, gallon, and inch is Measure for Measure.

0: How did I painlessly donate nearly $700 to KALW? I'm Susan, and I'm a longtime KALW supporter. I first decided to buy an all-electric vehicle, and when the dealership offered me $300 as a trade-in, I decided it was too little for my still drivable 2000 Honda Accord, and that I'd rather donate it to KALW. 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The paperwork was easy. They picked up the Honda. It eventually sold on the auction block. Nearly $700 went directly into KALW's coffers. I never could have donated that amount out of pocket. It was simple and painless. 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
1: 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This is KALW, San Francisco Bay Area. 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
5: As the other radio frequencies get more and more jammed up with things like Wi-Fi and microwave and satellites, where is the available real estate? 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
7: BBC News with Chris Berrow. International aid organisations and governments are stepping up emergency aid efforts in Nepal as the search continues for nearly 2,000 people missing following deadly flash floods. The European Union and countries including Canada and the United States have announced that they're sending aid or financial support. A UN spokesperson, Stéphane Dujarric, said the need in the disaster zone was immense.
8: Our partners working on food security estimate that at least 20,000 households across the Nuwakot and Rasuwa districts may need food assistance. Over 50,000 people require emergency water, emergency sanitation, and emergency hygiene support. Partners working on nutrition estimate that some 17,000 children, 1,500 pregnant and breastfeeding women, and 9,000 adolescents need immediate nutrition support.
7: President Trump has announced that the United States has entered an agreement with Venezuela, which secures majority U.S. control of more than 60%.

0: That's it for this season of The Divided Dial. This series was written and reported by me, Katie Thornton, and edited by OTM's executive producer, Katia Rogers. Music and sound design is by Jared Paul. Jennifer Munson is our technical director. This series is made possible in part with support from the Fund for Investigative Journalism.
1: That was an excerpt from season 2 of our series, The Divided Dial. You can hear both seasons on your podcast app of choice. That's it for this week's show. On the Media is produced by Molly Rosen, Rebecca Clark-Callender, and Candace Wong. Travis Mannon is our video producer. Our technical director is Jennifer Munson, with engineering from Jared Paul. Eloise Blondio is our senior producer, and our executive producer is Katia Rogers. On the Media is produced by WNYC. Brooke Gladstone will be back next week. I'm Micah Loewinger.
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4: Hey, this is Soren Wheeler. I'm the executive editor over at WNYC's Radiolab. And like so many people out there in the world right now, we are thinking about Dolly Parton and taking a moment to look back at a truly incredible songwriter, musician, poet, icon. We've told stories here at the show about all kinds of topics and ideas and people. And Dolly has been a sort of interesting touch point for us. Back in 2008, in an episode called Pop Music, we talked about the global impact of her music. She wrote a song for our sister show, More Perfect, about the 19th Amendment. And of course, as many of you know, our founder and original host, Jad Abumrad, produced a whole series, a 9-part series about her life, her music, and her uniquely expansive appeal to people of all walks of life around the world. And so today, we're going to play for you the first episode of that series. It's called Sad Ass Songs. You'll get to hear Dolly herself in ways that you don't often hear. And it just shows you a truly massively talented human being who is unafraid to stare down the darkness and the pain of life and turn it into poetry. Here's that show, Sad Ass Songs, with our host, Jad Abumrad. And a quick note, I should say, as the title of the episode suggests, it contains some discussions of things that are pretty dark, suicide and domestic abuse. So if you're listening with young kids, please just be aware of that.
5: What is Dolly Parton's America?
6: Well, Dolly Parton's America would be the same as Dolly Parton's world.
5: Hey, I'm Jad Abumrad. Let me explain how I got here to a podcast about Dolly Parton. I grew up in Tennessee, which means I grew up in
6: Dolly Parton's world.
5: Dolly's world. She was everywhere. She was looking down at you from billboards, coming out of car radio. She was on commercials. She just infused the air. So as a consequence, I didn't really think about her a lot. It's a little bit like that joke, one fish says to another fish, "How's the water today?" And the other fish says, "What's water?" I was that second fish. She'd created this world, and I was just swimming through it. But then, a few things happened. 2016, I'm living in New York. Dolly is on tour. And she comes and does a stadium show here in Flushing, Queens.
7: Here you come again.
5: And just the level of excitement of people around me was like otherworldly.

0: at exactly the moment when the 2016 election was turning very ugly.
1: The racist, sexist, homophobic, xenophobic.
2: How do you lie to the FBI and now you're running for president?
0: Like, she tore right through all of that noise, through the general election and beyond. And I kept bumping into people who would describe the experience of being at a Dolly show as like standing in an alternate vision of America than what was unfolding on the TV.
3: I remember just standing out in the lobby and just people watching, because it was the most diverse place I've ever been. I was seeing a multiracial audience, you know, people wearing cowboy hats and boots. I was seeing people in drag.
4: Church ladies.
3: Lesbians, you know, holding hands. Little girls who were there with their families.
5: You had a whole audience of people who absolutely their philosophies were in opposition to each other, commingling, and everybody is polite to each other.
0: So that was one thing that caught my attention, that in this very divided moment, Dolly seems to maybe be a kind of unifier. And after doing a little poking around, the data does kind of bear this out. If you look at her global Q score, this is a measure of how well people think about your brand globally. What they do is they assemble a very diverse sample of people. They ask them a bunch of questions. And out of all of these different brands that are out there, all these different performers, she is in the top 10 globally in terms of everybody's favorites. But she's almost number one when it comes to lack of negatives, if that makes any sense. Like, people have the least amount of negative things to say about Dolly Parton than anyone besides maybe Adele. And by the way, this Q score data is fascinating. I haven't dug into it too much, so I can't claim to fully understand it, but Beyonce, number 52. What? Lady Gaga, number 41. Wild. Anyhow, the second thing that happened that made this series possible, I'll be honest with you guys, was a strange twist of fate.
6: Dolly Parton suffered a few minor injuries in a car crash. The accident happened just after noon in Nashville on Monday.
0: 2013, Dolly gets into a minor car accident, ends up at Vanderbilt Hospital, and one of the people who ends up giving her medical advice is my dad. And they became friends. She shared this with me, by the way, and was totally fine with me sharing it, but it was very unexpected. Like, my dad is not a doctor to the stars kind of person. He's just a Lebanese guy in Tennessee, but they were friends suddenly. And so when I started getting curious about Dolly as maybe the subject of a story, I was like, you know what, Dad? I need you to introduce me. And he did. I sat down to talk with her, to ask her about this Dolly moment, how she thinks about it. Does she consider herself the grand unifier? Does that include everyone? A lot of these questions. I thought maybe I would get a story out of it or two. But what ended up happening is in simply talking with her about her life and in talking with people about her, I fell into so many different rabbit holes. Profound questions of America kind of rabbit holes. And I was like, you know what? I think we gotta make 9. We're gonna take 9 trips into the Dollyverse. This is Dolly Parton's America. I'm Jad Abumrad. Let's start. I first spoke to Dolly Parton in November of 2017.
7: My chair's squeaking.
8: Squeaky, yes.
9: It's the squeaky one, right?
7: Oh, I know the squeaky chair gets the grease, but we don't have time for a lube job today. We got a show to do.
0: We sat down in a studio in Nashville in a squeaky chair in front of a mic that unfortunately had a little bit of a buzz in it. Dolly had just come off of her Pure and Simple tour.
10: She captured the hearts of generations.
0: That was the tour where she famously played the pan flute.
7: Oh yeah, just for show. I'm not great at any of it, but I can make a good show. Okay, that's good. Better take off the jewels before I hammer and mess up a good take.
11: I had heard you play 20-something instruments, is that right?
7: Oh, I play Adam.
11: Okay.
7: I don't play any of them well. The guitar is my best one. But I play a lot of mountain instruments, too. Dulcimer. A lot of harp.

0: banjo, that kind of stuff.
1: And you play wind, too. You play...
0: Well, that's the penny whistle. We do a little bit of an Appalachian thing that we... Just a little woodwind, but not... It's just the mountain sounds. It's not like something you'd learn or play in an orchestra. It's just got that old mountain sound.
1: Gotcha. Yeah, anyhow.
0: Well, you know me. You just ask and I'll just tell it.
1: Okay. Like
0: as I know it or as I feel it or what I want you to hear.
2: So I decided to start the interview by playing her some stuff of hers.
1: I'd love to play some of your early stuff.
0: Okay.
1: This one, just tell me what comes to mind when you hear it.
0: Being born was the worst and the first mistake I ever made.
1: Wow.
2: What is that first line?
0: Oh, being born was the worst mistake I ever made. The doctor didn't spank me. He just slapped me in the face. Well, as a writer, you want to come up with all those. You want to come up with a really good lines if you're a really good songwriter.
2: Where does that come from?
0: That was really, really early on in those early days. Oh, I used to write a lot of sad ass songs.
2: Let me explain the reason I wanted to start with the sad ass songs. Growing up in the early 80s, I mean, one of my main associations with Dolly before this project was that she was sort of a punchline. Or like she was her own punchline. You know, like I remember she would go on Leno or Letterman.
3: You look terrific. And upstairs earlier today, we were discussing your weight.
2: They talk about her weight for a little while. They then talk about how she looks. And then inevitably...
4: People are always asking if they're real and...
5: Oh, I would never...
2: They'd start talking about her breasts.
5: But I would give about a year's pay to peek under there.
2: They'd joke about her breasts. But then she would make an even better joke about her breasts.
4: Do you know what's worse than a giraffe with a sore throat? And they say, no, what? And the answer is Dolly Parton with a chest cold.
2: Here's another example.
3: The headline on the other major news story today, to which we intend to devote some time, is very simple. Hello, Dolly.
6: Yes. The first cloned sheep was known as Dolly the Sheep.
2: This is Helen Morales, author of the book Pilgrimage to Dollywood.
6: Scientists managed to clone a cell.
7: A single mammary cell from a six-year-old ewe.
6: Well, and that cell was from a mammary gland. So these men thought it would be a good idea.
8: I thought it would be a good idea to call her Dolly after Dolly Parton.
6: To call it Dolly.
8: I don't think I need to explain any more than that.
6: But the sting in that story is, and characteristically Dolly Parton, is that when she heard about this, she invited the sheep, when it had served its scientific purpose, to come and live at Dollywood.
2: So when you go on these shows and they make a joke about you and you double the joke, what is that? Part of me loves that, but part of me thinks, why wouldn't you just tell these people, like, come on, I've written 5,000 songs. Ask me about my songs. You know? So I don't know. I have two thoughts at once.
0: Why would I go out with my hanging out, showing them, pushing them out there, and not expect somebody to make some kind of a comment on it? And I know what they're thinking, so I'd rather say it before they do. And then we get that off our chest, so to speak, right up front. And
2: that's a good pun, by the way.
0: Yeah, I know. I've said it before. But I really do. Like, I just think, well... You know, I mean, this is how I look. Of course you're going to notice it.
2: Yeah.
0: See, I do that, too, for the public. I mean, it's like a little comedy thing.
2: In that last sentence, by the way, Dolly was actually referencing something she'd once told Barbara Walters, like, years ago.
4: Show business is a money-making joke, and I've just always liked telling jokes.
9: But do you ever feel that you're a joke, that people make fun of you?
4: Oh, I know they make fun of me, but actually all these years... The people, you know, has thought the joke was on me, but it's actually been on the public.
2: So yeah, growing up, and I think I speak for many people of my generation when I say this, at least many men, Dolly Parton was seen as this kind of joke maker. This cloud of jokes always swirling around her. You know, jokes people would make about her, that she would make about herself, maybe on the public. I don't know, but her persona was so big that often... It was the only thing that got noticed. But then, I'll be honest, one of the first bits of guidance that we got as we were embarking on this series, and by we, I mean myself and producer Shima Oliai, is Shima was talking with writer Helen Morales, who you heard earlier. Helen was basically telling Shima, look, you can talk about the persona and the jokes.
10: But it would be a pity if somewhere in your series there was something about her songwriting. The only thing I would say is treat her lyrics seriously in a way that Johnny Cash has had books written about his lyrics. Hank Williams has been taken seriously, but Dolly Parton hasn't.
2: Which brings us back to?
0: Oh, I used to write a lot of sad-ass songs.
2: That's what was really surprising. There's some darkness in those early songs.
0: Well, you, as a songwriter, and see, you got to remember, too, that's how I grew up.
2: Now, hardcore Dolly fans will know this, but Dolly's discography goes back all the way to 1967, and the songs on those first four albums, it's an ocean of pain.
6: Those songs, which are which many people don't know about, they're not the ones that have made the charts, they provide an insistent witnessing of women's lives.
2: That's how Helen Morales puts it.
6: Women being treated really badly by men.
2: Let me just play you another one.

0: you remember this one?
1: That was Daddy Come and Get Me.
0: Yeah.
1: That was actually a song I wrote that was based on something that really happened in our family.
0: Really?
1: Mm-hmm. Yes, I need help, but not this kind. I had an aunt love this man, and he just drove her crazy. It's not my
0: mind that's broken. What'd he do?
1: Cheating and all that. Put her in an insane... Well, I can't say who.
0: No, I don't need to know who,
1: but... Oh, I thought
0: who,
1: you said who. I said, I can't call names. But it was a relative, and she would beg her... She was begging her daddy, trying to get a message to her daddy to come get her out of the insane asylum.
0: Wait, so...
1: That her husband had put her in there.
0: Wait, so he was cheating on her, and then what happened?
1: Well, she had a nervous breakdown. So he just called and had her put away.
0: This is something, by the way, that if you Google it, you will fall down a rabbit hole. Well into the 20th century, this was a common thing. Husbands would commit their wives for things like, quote, nagging, excitement, disagreeing with their husband's religious beliefs.
1: So he wanted her out of his life.
0: Wow.
1: So that's, I grew up with that. And I was very, impressionable.
0: Another theme that is impossible to miss from Dolly's sad-ass song period is... Well, this next song pretty much captures it. This is a song that she wrote in 1967 called The Bridge.

tells the story of a woman falling in love with a man. They have their first kiss under the full moon on a bridge. He gets her pregnant. Then he bolts. And months later, as she's pregnant, she returns to that bridge.

0: Damn, that ending. A couple of your songs in this period deal with suicide. Is that something that you've thought about ever?
1: Years ago, I don't think I got to that place, but I understood exactly how people do. This was back in the, oh, I don't know, many years ago, early 80s, I think it was.
0: She was in her late 30s at this point. She'd just done a movie, which caused her a ton of stress, and she was having health problems.
1: I'd got overweight, and I was going through the change of life. I was having a lot of female problems. I'd been going through a whole lot of family things, just the stress with a heartache. You know, there was just several things going on at that time, and I was just broken down. You know, I really was having some serious conversations with God during that time.
0: What were those conversations?
1: Well, I just said things like, look, this is just ridiculous. I am not happy. Arguing about what, you know, why we can't, when they say you shouldn't commit suicide because that's a sin you can't get forgiven for. But then it was just all, everything was just confusing to me. And I was just angry and I was hurt and I was unhappy. And so I just said, you're going to have to give me some answers or I'm getting out of here. And then we'll both deal with it.
0: How close did you get when you...
1: I don't know. I don't know how close I got.
0: She says there was a moment, sort of at the low point, when she was sitting on her bed, and her dog jumped up on the bed. It felt to her like a sign.
1: My little dog, Popeye, at that time, he jumped up on the bed about the time I was riding my... You know, so God, G-O-D, D-O-G, G-O-D... Dog, God spelled backwards. So I always thought, you know, that might have been the very thing that...
0: You were writing your suicide note?
1: I was thinking about it all.
0: Wow. You said heartache. I mean, what was the heartache?
1: Well, it was personal.
0: Fair enough. We started talking about how a lot of her early songs are about women losing children.
1: I've never lost a baby. I've never been pregnant in my life. But I've seen a lot of people that have and have had to go through that. I've seen it. I've seen the, you know, like I always say, there's two kind of women in the mountains, the kind that get married and have a lot of kids and the kind that stay single and have a lot of kids. But I would also write things about people's lives and topics that I knew that mattered. I was writing about abortion. I was writing about adoption. I was writing about all sorts of things back before it was... When I even wrote a song called Down from Dover about a girl that got pregnant and got sent away from home because she was pregnant, because they wouldn't accept it.
2: I know this dress I'm wearing doesn't hide the secret I have tried concealing.
0: The song is written from the perspective of a young teenager who's pregnant, trying to conceal it, and waiting for her man to return.
2: Oh, he'll be coming down from Dover.
0: If he comes back in time, she basically won't be shamed by her community, but of course...
2: My body aches, the time is here, it's lonely in this place where I'm lying.
0: He doesn't, she's ostracized from her family.
1: And then the baby's born.
2: Our baby has been born, but something's wrong. It's much too still, I hear no crying.
1: And the baby died.
0: Stillborn.

0: And so she felt like that God had done her a favor. God had taken the baby back. In my mind, the baby was better off back with God than it would have been with me. And they wouldn't play it on the radio back at that time. It's one of my best songs ever.
1: They wouldn't play it on the radio because
0: they wouldn't
1: of the
0: play it on the radio, not because the kid died, but because she got pregnant.
1: Huh.
0: Because she, it was an illegitimate at that time. See, that was when I first wrote that. That was in my early days of my career, and I wanted to put it out as a single, and RCA wouldn't do it.
1: Keep in mind, this song was written 5 years before Roe v. Wade. But I suggested to Dolly that maybe one of the reasons RCA didn't want to put it out is that it's just too dark?
0: Well, you, as a songwriter, and see, you got to remember, too, that's how I grew up. All those old mountain songs and all those old songs from the old world, all those old English, Irish, Scottish, Welsh ballads about the Knoxville girl.
2: That little girl in Knoxville, a town we all know.
0: Getting killed and thrown in the Knoxville River. And I was very, you know, impressionable.
1: Okay. Let me just take a digression here, because that song that Dolly just mentioned sent me down another rabbit hole. In the interview, I didn't catch it when she said,
0: the Knoxville girl getting killed and thrown in the Knoxville River.
1: But listening back, I was like, wait, what? A Knoxville girl thrown in a river? It turns out this is a very old Appalachian ballad that is sung from the perspective of a man who goes to meet his young wife or girlfriend, I guess, and they're taking a walk along the river. And then all of a sudden,
2: I picked a stick up off of the ground and knocked that fair girl down.
1: Picks up a stick, beats her.
2: She fell down on her bended knees. For mercy she did cry.
1: She begs for mercy. This is in the song. She begs for mercy, but he keeps beating her with the stick till she's unconscious. And then,
2: I take her by her golden curl. I drug her round.
1: Drags her by her hair.
2: Throwing her into the river that flows through Knoxville town.
1: And then he throws her in the river. And I was like, wait, this is what she was talking about?
0: I grew up with that.
1: What is this twisted song? Who's the girl? Why does the guy murder her? So I ended up calling this journalist.
3: Hello?
1: Can I speak to Paul, please?
3: You're doing so. Hi, John.
1: His name is Paul Slade. He's a music writer based in London, and he recently wrote a book all about this.
3: Called Unprepared to Die, which looks at the real murder stories behind Knoxville Girl and a range of other American murder ballads.
1: First thing he told me is that there are tons of these songs.
4: Stabbed her with my knife.
1: So many. Almost always about a man.
5: I shot her through the head.
1: Killing a woman, often his wife, by shooting her, or
6: my mind is to drown you and leave you.
1: Drowning her, that's a big one. But with the Knoxville Girl song, what Paul did was he traced it back from East Tennessee, where Dolly would have heard it, back to England.
3: The first version of the song I've seen was 1685 or thereabouts. We can't be precisely sure about that.
1: The song was originally called The Bloody Miller.
3: So I went looking for surviving copies of the Bloody Miller's ballad sheet. Which...
1: Now, obviously, there are no original recordings of the song, but he did manage to find a copy of the sheet music from the original printing 330-ish years ago. And at the top of that sheet music, there was like a little intro.
3: And says this, a true and just account of one Francis Cooper of Hogstow near Shrewsbury,
1: whoa,
3: who kept company with one Anne Nichols for the space of 2 years. And being urged by her father to marry her, he most wickedly and barbarously murdered her.
1: Oh, wow. So it lays it all out right there.
3: Well, yes, we've got the name of the killer, his victim, and we've got a location, which is Shrewsbury.
1: Paul goes to Shrewsbury, digs around in the archives, finds a copy of a diary from a shoekeeper at the time, confirms that, yes, there was a murder that happened right at the time that the song was written. He visits the grave of the murder victim, confirms that, yes, she was a real person. He checks the burial records to confirm that, yes, her death was actually very violent. And it was the age-old story. The woman, Ann Nichols, was pregnant. And the guy, Francis Cooper,
3: he's got this girl pregnant and he doesn't want to marry her. So that's why he's killed her.
2: She never spoke another word. I only beat her more.
1: As for how it ended up in a song, Paul says what likely happened is that this guy, Francis Cooper, the killer, gets caught, and on the day of his execution, a songwriter showed up to witness the hanging, and then immediately documented it in song, which was a common practice at the time.
3: Very often the sheets themselves were actually sold at public hangings. While the condemned man was still swinging, there'd be people wandering around selling ballad sheets, telling the story of that particular crime.
1: So it really was like almost journalism.
3: Yeah, that's a big part of it.
1: And are these songs usually sung from the perspective of the murderer?
3: Yeah, it's much more common to tell them in the words of the murderer.
1: Paul says these songs were actually pretty big business. Songwriters would go to the hangings and then travel from town to town singing the songs for money. They would change the name of the song to match the town that they were in, and that's probably what happened. At some point, one of the songwriters hopped on a boat, came to East Tennessee, changed the song to Knoxville Girl, and that was the song that got sung to Little Dolly Parton on her porch. Perhaps one way to see Dolly's early sad-ass songs period is that she was taking these songs that she'd heard as a girl, you know, these pulpy ballads of men brutally killing nameless women, sung almost always from the perspective of the men, and she was flipping it so that you finally heard from the victim. Now, Dolly was not the only person to do this, to sing from the victim's point of view. When we spoke with longtime journalist and historian Robert Orman, he told us you gotta add that caveat.
7: It's not that she's the only one, it's that she's better than anybody else.
1: He said she just had a knack for imagining lives that weren't being seen. Like, what's it like to be that woman at the bottom of the river? Let me tell her story.
7: There are few finer songwriters, male or female.
1: Mind you, she's writing all of these songs when she's 21.
8: I'm 21 years old now, and I started singing. Mama said I was squalling when I was born, and I was still squalling. But I started singing in church. My grandfather was a preacher, and I started singing in church when I was old, as far back as I can remember. I would imagine 5-6 years old.
1: I believe this is the earliest recorded interview that exists of Dolly Parton. It's 1967, Nashville. She's been interviewed by a guy named Everett Corbin from the Music City News.
9: Dolly, I suppose it'll help me if we just go back to the beginning.
8: I was born, which that was when I was born, okay? I was born on January the 19th in 1946 in Sevier County. It's Sevierville, Tennessee. It's a little town between Knoxville, Tennessee and Gatlinburg, Tennessee. And you might shorten it by saying the foothills of the Great Smoky Mountains.
1: She talks about her family, how there were 12 kids.
8: There's 6 girls and 6 boys.
1: How they grew up in this little cabin in the mountains, worked the fields, piled into the same bed at night.
9: What type of songs do you prefer?
8: I like ballads, real strong, pitiful, sad, crying ballads. I write a lot of sad songs, and I just write about things that maybe I've seen happen or things that have been in the family. Well, I have a new album out I didn't mention, too. Or it's not out. This will be out, it should be out by the end of this month. But it's called Hello, I'm Dolly.
1: Now, there's no earth-shattering information on that tape. But what I take from it is just, like, wow, that's a very different human being coming to us from a very different world. That interview was 52 years ago, and Dolly Parton is still making music. So I think it would be a disservice to her to just focus on the sad-ass songs. And one of the things you see over the next couple decades is a really interesting shift.
10: Hello.
11: Hi, this is Jack.
1: And for this, I want to bring back Helen Morales.
10: Hi, Dad.
1: If you recall, she was the one who wrote the book Pilgrimage to Dollywood. She was the one who urged us, don't focus on the boob jokes, look at the lyrics. And one of the things that you do see, she says, if you look at the lyrics from the sad-ass songs of 67, 68, 69, 70, up until now, you see a progression that is the progression of women in America.
10: You know, her lyrics go from songs like the only way out is to walk over me. Just to prove that I love you, I'll crawl at your feet.
12: And just to prove that I love you.
10: I still can't believe that.
1: That's a little BDSM, actually.
10: Well, exactly. The pleasure is in being treated badly. And then she moves on to songs that really are calling men out for cheating on women, for behaving badly. You don't know Love from Shinola. One of the great lyrics. And you ain't worth the salt of my tears. Women are angry about whether pleasure is in leaving men or in being angry. And then in the final one, she moves on to songs where men are less important, and it's just about women improving their lives.
1: And what's a good example of that phase?
10: Well, things like, some of her most recent music, Change It.
0: Hello, I know
10: you've got a world of problems, and you think you can't do anything to solve them.
0: Anything to solve. But I'm here to tell you, you can.
10: Something got you down. Got you chained and bound. Well, break it.
0: Face it.
10: If you've built a wall and know it needs to fall, then shake it.
1: Yes.
0: Replace it.
10: Something that you know is damming up the flow. Tear the dam down. Let me explain it. If you don't take the reins, it's going to stay the same. Nothing's going to change. If you don't change it.
0: Let's do this.
1: So the progression is basically from these very vivid portraits of misery to fight songs to this third phase, which is our songs that... Maybe they're a little more self-helpy. They're certainly not just about men and women anymore. Oftentimes, there's no men involved. And sometimes you don't get the vivid detail of the sad-ass songs, but what you get instead is a kind of relentless optimism, a relentless hope that you can't bring me down. You can joke about me all you want to, but I'm going to keep going. It's partly for this reason that Helena Morales refers to Dolly's music in her book as not just music, but as a toolkit for living.
10: Her song Light of a Clear Blue Morning has really helped me out of many a blue period.
1: And what is it about that song?
10: The lyrics just convey a sense of being very confident that things are not okay now, but they will be okay.
13: Can you describe a moment or the time in your life where that song served you or helped you?
1: That's producer Shima Olayai, by the way.
10: You want me to go back to my worst moments?
13: Yes, please.
10: It's very un-Dolly Parton-like.
13: That's very Dolly Parton-like.
10: I'm not sure I want to talk about that on the radio. I'm not going to give you a specific example, actually. I do in the book. I talk about when my sister was caught cheating at Oxford. And I just played that song on a loop. I'm not sure that that's going to go down. But that didn't go down very well in the book. I'm not sure I want to talk about that on the radio.
1: Okay, fair enough.
10: I'd be happy to read some out of the book if you wanted a snapshot of where I used her lyrics.
1: Do you mind?
10: I don't mind. If you want that, I'm happy to do that. Which one would you like?
1: You mentioned your sister, so maybe that one?
10: Okay. It's true that one of the reasons Dolly Parton matters so much to me is that her songs have underscored special moments or heightened episodes in my life. One snapshot is of a weekend in July 1998. Newspaper journalists are laying siege outside my mother's home. One of my younger sisters has been caught cheating in her final exams at Oxford University. And because she is also president-elect of the student union on a free education for all ticket, the press is out for blood. My mother is not taking it well and insists that this scandal will devastate my brother, her youngest child. My brother is sitting at the computer, enthusiastically looking up famous alleged exam cheats and announcing them in thrilled tones. Jeffrey Archer. We open the newspapers. One has a photo of our mum's house, which in reality is a nice three-bedroom Victorian terraced house. The photo has the adjoining houses edited out so that it looks like a mansion. The spin in the accompanying article is how the mighty have fallen. The photograph in the next paper makes a house look like a slum. The spin in of this article is look what happens when you let Greek Cypriot immigrants into the country. Richard Branson, yells my brother. It's not a calm summer. My mother develops agoraphobia. I put Light of a Clear Blue Morning on my stereo and wear out the cassette tape, playing it over and over.

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0: Coming up, we meet someone who not only listened to the sad-ass songs, but lived them and turned out to be a real-life Dolly doppelganger. I'm Jad Abumrad. Dolly Parton's America will continue in a moment.
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1: And I'm Shrey Purohit.
0: And we're the curators of the new exhibit at KLW's Studio Event Space.
1: Made in this place.
0: There's painting, weaving, sculpture, and animation.
1: All kinds of art.
0: See it for yourself. It's at 220 Montgomery Street in downtown San Francisco.
2: You know, one beautiful thing that happened to me in Nashville was one of my Uber drivers gave me a charger for my phone, portable. And she had a Wonder Woman sticker on it. And it was just a beautiful moment. She's like, take it. I'm like, really? No. She's like, it's yours.
3: Wow. That's Dolly Parton's America right there.
2: Yeah.
3: Okay. This is Dolly Parton's America. I'm Jad Abumrad here with producer Shima Oliai. We're at the beginning of a 9-part series where we dive into the life and music of the one and only Dolly Parton. What can she tell us about America? That's sort of the question. Yeah. And then we started this episode by saying that a lot of people of my generation, men mostly, tended to see Dolly Parton one way.
4: But I would give about a year's pay to peek under there.
3: And one of the reasons I wanted to do this series, and by the way, Shima is going to help me narrate this segment.
2: Hey!
3: Hello. So one of the reasons we wanted to do this, well, maybe you should just take it from here.
2: One of the big things that first got us thinking about Dolly Parton to begin with is that in the last couple of years, she seems to have gone from this thing that you described, or from this idea you described, to mean something much deeper and much more hopeful for a new generation of women.
5: I think Dolly Parton is an angel. I'm not going to say she's God, but she's definitely a heaven sent, and I think that she makes the world a better place.
6: She just exudes amazingness?
5: We don't deserve her.
6: Is that? I don't even know if that's a word.
7: Dolly, for me, is like, when I see her and I think of her, I feel more confident in myself.
8: She's like the epitome of female power.
9: She's everything.
10: Well, she's just the greatest person on earth.
5: I truly think that she is one of the most underrated feminist icons of our time.
2: So, one of the big questions for us was, how do we even start to explain the shift?
11: Well, I have a little bit of a theory.
2: This is Sarah Smarsh. She wrote a book called Heartland, and she's written a lot about Dolly, a lot about class.
3: And just to add, Sarah has been kind of a spirit guide for us in our journeys into the Dollyverse.
2: Definitely.
11: My vague theory is that she was like the OG third wave feminist.
2: Let me give some context to that.
3: Please.
2: First wave feminism, when people talk about that, they usually mean this group of women in the 1800s and early 1900s who were fighting for their rights. Second wave feminism.
12: Welcome to the new wave of feminism. Welcome to each other. Welcome home.
2: This was sort of Dolly's era.
13: Free ourselves!
2: It was the feminism of the 1970s and 80s. It's where you had a lot of women start rejecting traditional roles in both the workplace and the home.
11: That's a moment when women who had her business ambitions were being encouraged to sort of downplay their own quote-unquote femininity.
2: You don't need to wear makeup, you can cut your hair short, you can put on the pants. And Sarah says that during this second wave, Dolly is one of the first to represent the future third wave.
11: She went like in the opposite direction. It was like, you have a problem with my then here they are hanging out.
14: My hanging out, pushing them out there. Of course I played it up.
11: And you can deal with it while I make you my employee. And there is something about that that is sort of like, I think, a more kind of millennial spirit of approach to feminism.
2: One of the women I spoke to, Red Sagalow, talked about it this way.
6: There's this idea of what feminists are supposed to look like, that they're supposed to like not shave, and they're supposed to like burn their bras and all this bullshit. And it's like, no, feminism can be whatever the it is you want it to be as a woman. You want to have big hair and big boobs and wear rhinestones, then do it.
11: She, I believe, was the pioneer on that one. Sort of like, you know, the way that evolution happens, there's at any given moment, there's like some deviation, and then it takes time for that to swell and natural selection to take place. Like among a field of second generation flowers, she was like a third generation spirit.
2: The way that Sarah tells it, Dolly was kind of like the mutation, one of the first special flowers in this field. And then her flower power spread to all the other flowers until the entire field was filled with third wave Dolly flowers.
3: Yeah.
2: Brings us to present day.
3: Sarah was curious to see what Dolly thought of this idea. So in one of our conversations, I asked her, do you think of yourself as a feminist?
14: No, I do not.
3: She shot that right down.
14: I think of myself as a woman in business. I love men. And I really, because I have a dad, have all those brothers, all my uncles I love, my grandpas I love, and I relate to them. And I write a lot of songs about women because I am a woman, or I just write songs that women experience. But I write a lot of songs for men. In fact, I've had hit songs, you know, by men. I write songs about my dad, the dinner bucket song. Every time I hear the sound of a train coming down a railroad track, hear a big jet plane flying high, I'd like to throw my hammer down right off to some distant town, not even take the time to say goodbye. But I got to think about my babies, about my, you know, my wife and my old ladies, about how much she'd miss me if I was gone. So I write about working men. I write about gamblers. But I write songs for men and about men and their feelings, too, because I know how they feel. Mm-hmm. I look like a woman, but I think like a man. But I think like a woman, too.
3: Mm. But the idea of Dolly Parton, the feminist, bugs you in some way, I'm gathering.
14: Well, that word, I guess when you say feminist, it's just when I think at the time, like everybody goes to extremes sometimes. I do not like extreme things. Mm-hmm. I do believe in making a point and making it well. I don't believe in crucifying a whole group just because a few people have made mistakes. To me, when you say just the word feminist, is like, I hate all men.
11: So did she say no, or she just, like, was evasive?
3: No, she, like, recoiled. Mm. Like, which surprised me. You know, I thought, I don't know, it was like I dropped a word bomb in the room.
11: Mm-hmm. Well, I think she knows. And of course, I can't speculate, but I think that... Let me put it through my own experience. I had a very complicated relationship to the term feminist when I was a teenager in rural Kansas. Fox News was kind of a new phenomenon in the 90s.
9: Feminists now apparently stand for nothing.
11: We didn't have cable news in our farmhouse, but...
15: Families are disintegrating. Men are disconnected.
11: You know, like the culture was starting to shift.
16: The big picture here is women do earn less in America because they choose to.
11: The sort of like backlash that is full-throated now was like burgeoning when I was a teenager. And I could feel it. And I had absorbed that just using the word feminism, it had some kind of, I don't know, it felt vaguely negative, and I was hesitant about the term.
3: So you would now identify as a feminist?
11: Of course.
3: Does it bother you a tiny bit that she won't?
11: Yeah, but I want to say, like, the part of me that's pissed off is the part of me that got to go to college. Hmm.
2: The thing to know about Sarah is that she grew up poor, 40 miles outside of Wichita, Kansas. She said one of her chores growing up was, quote unquote, slopping the hogs. She ultimately was able to scrape together enough money from 4 jobs and a scholarship to enter the University of Kansas, which was just a few hours up the road. But she told us that you can't overstate how far those two worlds feel from each other. The world she came from, of farmers and laborers who mistrust the systems that have ultimately failed them, and the world of people who live in cities who run those systems. And she says certain words, they have a different life in those two worlds.
11: But there are women who, as we speak, are living the tenets of feminism more strongly and in a more badass manner than women who wear the word on a t-shirt and march in the marches. And yet...
2: What do you think of that word, even?
14: No.
17: I don't think it... No. No. No.
11: Would not take that term on themselves.
2: She gave the example of a grandma.
17: I think that men and women should be paid equally. There's just a lot of things that... Well, that I don't necessarily agree with. And you're going to ask me what it is, and I can't tell you because I don't know.
3: But maybe just introduce yourself. Tell me who you are.
17: I'm Grandma Betty.
18: In talking with Sarah about this distance and about Dolly, she kept bringing up her grandma. And she's like, if you met my grandma, you'd know what I mean.
17: I'm a little nervous.
3: Oh, yeah, yeah. No, it's totally great. Good. This is great.
11: Your first time being interviewed by anybody other than me, yeah. I believe.
18: She totally didn't want to be interviewed. She did it, I think, as a favor to Sarah. And mostly because she loves Dolly.
17: I think that she sings like an angel.
18: In any case, Betty was born just a few months before Dolly Parton.
17: Well, I was born in 45, so...
3: What is this?
17: Well, that's an oldie.
18: She showed us pictures of her from 1967, the same year that Dolly did that interview you heard earlier.
7: I just made up my mind. That's what I wanted to do, and anything I ever made up my mind.
17: And that's me.
19: And that's your beehive.
18: And in the pictures...
19: So you look just like Dolly.
17: My hair did.
3: Oh my God, that's
18: it's identical. Betty told us she was a really rebellious kid growing up. She skipped school a lot. She got into fights, mostly with rich kids who bullied her and her cousins.
17: Oh, yeah. I mean, that's the way that I dealt with things back then. You know, somebody give me any crap, you know, you shoot it right back, you know, walk away.
18: She told us about this one time when she was 17 and she was at home. And then her mom's ex-husband showed up.
17: He was drunk, of course. They had broken up, and he came to the house one night, and he was drinking, drunk. And I had already gone to bed, and I could hear him in there arguing. And he called my mother a pig. And I got out of the bed, and I went in there and said, don't call my mother a pig, ever. And I went back to the bedroom, and then... They continued to argue, and I heard him call her a pig again. And I got up and went in there and said, this is it. I picked up a cast iron skillet that had grease in it, and I whammed him upside the head and knocked him down. But he got up, and he staggered to the front porch, and then he fell off the porch, and that's how it happened, because he called my mother a pig, and I told him not to do that.
3: Wow, that's amazing.
20: Your laughter brings me sunshine every day is springtime.
18: My grandma grew up working on factory floors, waiting tables in diners on interstates and highways. And so, you know, she didn't take any lip. Sarah says that her grandma was the person that all the women in the family would come to when they had problems. Nonetheless, by the time Betty was 30 years old, she'd been married 7 times. Most of those husbands had beaten or abused her. One had even shot her in the shoulder. Sarah told us about this one time when they were together, and her grandma kind of popped her jaw in and out, like clicked her jaw, and then said matter-of-factly,
11: that was a gift from one of my sweethearts.
3: Mm.
11: You know, it's heartbreaking to me to think about her enduring something like that, but I also kind of thought, like, what a bad bitch, you know? But as far as, you know, ever letting on, like, just by an inch that she had been hurt or had any sense of victimhood is, like, no.
18: She said that was just totally taboo. But Sarah says there was always this one moment where she'd get to see what was happening underneath. It was when they'd be driving to the groceries and her grandma would pop in a cassette tape of Dolly Parton's Coat of Many Colors.
11: I just, like, never saw this woman crack. And that song, damn.
3: Can we play it?
19: Yeah,
17: sure.
11: Okay.
18: We sat and listened to it in the living room.

0: Coat of Many Colors is, of course, about a little girl who is so proud of this coat that her mother sews for her from scraps. That's the only way that she's going to have warmth in the winter. She's proud of the coat. It's beautiful to her. And when she enters school, she is shamed for it.
1: And I'm making fun of me and my coat of many colors. My mama made me.
0: It's about poverty, yes, but it's also about a little girl who is being told to be ashamed. And she's saying, I refuse to be ashamed.

0: Thanks. Sorry, guys.
1: No.
0: It just brings back so many memories.
2: What is it? What do you think of?
0: I think about my grandma sewing my dresses, and you know, kids making fun of it. And I think that's why I became such a badass, because you know, it's hurtful when people make fun of you. And my way to react was knock the hell out of them, you know. Yeah. You're crying too. It's my story.
3: Yeah. When Grandma Betty would listen to Dolly's music, Dolly was singing the song she didn't have the space in her life to sing.
0: Hailing outside.
4: Is it
2: hailing?
4: Oh, welcome to Kansas.
2: It's sunny and it's hailing?
4: That means well, we're a month away from tornado season.
3: And then towards the end of the interview, she surprised us and told us something else. She said that after her seventh husband died, Arnie, he was the one guy who treated her well, by the way. After he died, she decided to sell the farm. And then as she's packing up her stuff, moving all the things out.
0: And we had 50-gallon barrels that we burnt trash in.
4: And I think an old bathtub.
0: And I took my nylons and my tight-fitting bras and threw them in the barrel and threw a match.
3: She burned her bra.
2: Did you really?
0: I really did.
2: That's legit feminism then. Even that's by the book.
0: Yeah. That's the way it was. Hi, Charlie.
2: Oh, hello, Charlie. God, that is... Charlie is Sarah's cat, and she sort of walked in to be like, okay, y'all, interview's over now. And as we were walking away, I kept thinking, clearly the lenses we have to see each other, the words that we use to describe each other, they're just not good enough.
3: And maybe Dolly moves in that space where those words fail.
5: My friends call me the Dolly Mama, you know, and I'm going to write a whole book on just sayings and just how to...
2: By the way, after our Kansas adventure, we went back to Dolly one more time, and I took that question that I asked her and reframed it in light of something that we had seen and that Sarah Smarsh had told us, that there are feminists in theory, but there are also the feminists in practice. And she puts you in that category.
5: That's me. That's me.
2: Like, it's about how you live.
5: Yes, that's a good way to say it. I think that's a good way of saying it. I live it. Hmm. I work it. And I think there's power in it for me.

0: By the way, the idea that feminists burn their bras, total myth.
1: Didn't happen.
0: Never happened.
1: They almost did.
0: They
1: couldn't get the fire started, is that right?
0: No, it was they needed a permit to light the bra on fire, and they didn't have the permit.
1: Really?
0: And that's why they were like, oh, I guess we can't do that. So they just threw the bras in the trash. Never set it on fire.
1: Wow.
0: Grandma Betty's the only one.
1: Excellent.
0: I'm going to go burn bras right now.
1: Okay, I'm going to read the credits then. Dolly Parton's America was produced, written, and edited by me and Shim Oliai. 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We had production help from W. Harry Fortuna and original music from Alex Overington. And huge thanks to the folks at Sony for allowing us to use some of Dolly's early music. Thanks also to the Everett Corbin Collection at the Center for Popular Music. Special thanks to Lynn Sacco, Danny Nozell, Kyle McLean, Teresa Hughes, Randy Schmidt, Pat Walters, Lulu Miller, Susie Lechtenberg, and Soren Wheeler. And a very special thanks to my dad, Najee.
2: And of course, thanks to Jad Abumrad and thanks to Dolly Parton. 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
3: And you've been listening to that special tribute to the one and only Dolly Parton here on KALW San Francisco Bay Area. It's coming up on 8 o'clock. Stay with us for some wonderful tunage from the one and only One Way Possible and the one and only Jay Boogie. I'm Molly Blair Salyer. Thanks so much for being here with me. Have a great night.

You are tuned in to 91.7 KALW, San Francisco, Bay Area. I am your host, DJ, flight attendant, pilot, fellow traveler on this journey of music, one way possible. Welcome to your weekend. Welcome to your Friday. Let's begin.

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1: San Francisco.

LW. One Way Possible here with you, kicking off another evening of forgotten favorites, future favorites, and all the journeys in between. Happy Friday. The weekend is upon us. As I always like to say around this time, sending an extra special shout out to everybody wrapping up their week, getting home, getting comfortable, maybe getting some food in the pan, cooking up something, maybe getting ready to step out and enjoy their weekend. But equally as big a shout to all my people that are going into work this weekend that take care of us. My fellow DJs, actors, bartenders, security, musicians, graveyard shift, servers, late night restaurant workers, all y'all. This is a happy little space where we get to meet up in the middle before we go our separate ways and enjoy some sounds to get us in the right space of mind. Enjoy music right here from the Lahar album released in 2023 on Soundway. This one's called Doing It, and I truly hope you're doing it in whatever positive way that means for you. Right before that, taking you back in time to a classic, Oneness of Juju, title track from their album African Rhythms, originally released in 1975. My Dilla heads know the deal. Always such a great one. At the top of the set, going from the 70s out to the 90s, 1994 to be exact, the Ballistic Brothers from the project Ballistic Brothers vs. the Eccentric Afros Volume 2. That was Jam Ja. I'm gonna try to keep the energy up, put you in the right frame of mind. And on that note, let's keep it going. 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

91.7 KALW. One Way Possible here with you, curating your experiences in sound on this Friday night, making sure everything sounds good as we get into the weekend. Enjoy music right there from Brazilian band, the KBCS. Really great stuff right there. That track, Wasting All Your Loving, featuring Bowie, out on the Sonar Collective label. Before that, Leisure with Visions of You from the Side B EP, released in 2021, and keeping it going. They from New Zealand out to a really cool band out of Germany as well, doing stuff representing a little bit of everything on that one, with folks in the band representing Turkey, Germany, France, and South Africa. That was the group Derya Yildirim and group Simsek from the album Yarin Yaksa. We heard Direne, Direne. And then heading over to Montreal, Canada with Chose Sauvage from Chose Sauvage Toi, their album that was Incendié à Paris. At the top of the set, Maki bringing us Music Will Explain from the album Music Will Explain, Choir Music Volume 1. Taking you all around the world for this Friday night, and we're going to continue doing it. You stick around, you're right where you're supposed to be. This is 91.7 KALW.

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91.7 KALW. One Way Possible here with you on this Friday night, keeping the energy up, getting our body check going a little early, but that's all right. It's the weekend. In the background, enjoying sounds here from the Allergies, from the album Promised Land. We are listening to Move On, Baby. Right before that, such a favorite every time I play it, San Simon doing a fantastic cover of Stevie Wonder's classic Golden Lady, bringing a little merengue to that, loving that. From there, heading over to Colombia with the group Son Palenque and their track Adios Batata. And at the top of the set, right on back to NYC with Oconcolo from their excellent project Cantos, released in 2018 on Big Crown. That was Canto por Ochun. We got plenty more music for you. We're gonna let this ride for a second, take a quick break. When we get back, you already know, body check in official effect. You stick around, you're right where you're supposed to be. This is 91.7 KALW and KALW.org. We'll be right back.

0: How did I painlessly donate nearly $700 to KALW? I'm Susan, and I'm a longtime KALW supporter. 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It eventually sold on the auction block. Nearly $700 went directly into KALW's coffers. I never could have donated that amount out of pocket. It was simple and painless. 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

Possible here with you in the mix for the second hour, as we do on most nights, but we try to especially do it on a Friday. It's what we call the evening body check. That is the time of the evening, of the day, whenever you're listening, when you take a break on everything else that's happening in your world other than you, yourself. This is that time. I'm the voice of reason telling you right now, take a break, engage in a little bit of self-care and a real deal check-in. And self-care, as I always say, just about every night, it's really easy. There's numerous ways to do it. These are the easy three to get you started. You can close your eyes with intention, take a deep breath, and stretch things out. Easy as that.

what may have been a long week. Are you feeling good? You feeling sore? Certain muscles, joints, nerves feeling great, not so great? Then you go a little further inside the stuff that's not always quite as tangible as something you can quantify. But when we say that, we're talking about our stress levels, our anxiety that we may feel. And on the other side of that, where is our joy? Where is our happiness? They're not silly things. Trust me, they are real. And we need them to continue on in the day-to-day in a healthy way. So if you feel great, man, more power to you. I love it. If you feel less than great, that's okay. You're going to breathe in what you want to keep, what you want to bring in, what you're trying to manifest. You're going to breathe out what you're letting go of, all the nasty, the gross, what you don't need. Let it free. And hopefully the music's been allowing you to shake things out. Always a fan of dance music as medicine. All music is medicine, but dance especially, to just shake things out and help us out in this moment. Enjoying sounds right here from Bay Area DJ, these days based in Southern California, DJ Destruct with the track Bring It featuring Cut Corners. Right before that, Butcher Brown from their project, the Solar Music Remixes EP. That was I Can Say To You, remixed by DJ and producer Terribio. Very cool stuff. Some more sounds out of NYC, courtesy of DJ and producer Lenny. That was the track Just Like a Star. From NYC, heading over to Australia with Set One and the song Soul Stranet. Also in the set, Benji Bauer and the Terra Collective Orchestra. We heard the song Love Letter featuring Kathleen Francis. That was the Palm Skin Productions remix. And at the top of the set, always a favorite, Fragi and the song Keep Me. As always, I love to give you a little polite nod, or not nod, a nudge, push in the direction of staying connected with us, especially if you're enjoying what you're hearing, especially if you haven't heard this before and you're a first timer or new to this, or you've been slacking a little bit, this is that moment as well. If you're on Instagram, make sure you're following our two accounts. They are KALW Public Media as well as KALW Music. Together, they form this really amazing timeline of news, culture, music, events, ticket giveaways, and just getting a beautiful scope into the eyes of the Bay Area and the world through KALW. So don't sleep on it. Don't add one or the other. Just take them both. Again, they are KALW Public Media and KALW Music. If you want to reach me personally, you can always do so by following One Way Possible on Instagram. I spell that WONWAYPOSIBUL. Questions, comments, as I always say, truly always encouraged and appreciated. And if you don't got any questions or comments and you just want to say, hey, I'm tuned in from whatever part of the world you are, I will be happy to give you a shout if I see it before the program is all said and done. And also, that's where I put up my DJ events, performances, all kinds of cool stuff. So let's connect. Again, that's One Way Possible on Instagram. 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Lots of cool stuff on there as well. 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

searching for the moment. And baby, I bet I scratch the itch. Ain't none of us are gymnasts, but baby, we made the mattress slip. You open up the center of it, sucking on my glasses. But I was off the end of it. The feeling was ridiculous. We babies in the scheme of things, but baby, we invented this. Love thing, trying to tough it out, baby. Thug thing, you feeling for the kid. I'll be your drug thing.

taking you to back to the year 2013 and the group out of the Netherlands, Quadrant, from their excellent project Avalanche. That was the song Neverland. You're tuned in here with One Way Possible here on KLW, doing our thing on this Friday night, enjoying some soul sounds of all kinds in this last set. Right before that, Yaya Bay, always bringing us great music, taking you back to her 2023 project Exodus, the North Star. That was Manura. We also heard Terrace Martin teaming up with Alex Isley for the track Two Step in the Living Room. That was done by Northern California's own John Reyes on the remix, the John Reyes remix there. And at the top of the set, Nightmares on Wax teaming up with Sadie Walker from the album The Echo 45 Sound System. That was the song True. And that brings us here. We got a little under 20 before I hand over the reins to the great Jay Boogie, who's going to bring you Bedroom Beats and Dance Floor Treats. And then later, Erica, who's serving us Los Good Times at midnight all the way to 2. But before we do that, we got to get you down to the ground level. So let's keep it moving here on your station for music discovery in the Bay and wherever you stay. This is 91.7 KALW and KALW.org. Let's bring you down to the ground level and end this weekend right. Come on.

Hey girl, come inside. Oh, you're not gonna stay? Okay, well, look, I know things have been hard between you and me. But before you start pointing fingers, I know what we got to do.

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91.7 KALW. One Way Possible here with you, comfortably back on the ground level after another beautiful journey tonight and this week. Appreciate you for hopping on at whatever point you did. Enjoying sounds here from Casa Overall, from the project Cream. This is his cover of Biggie Smalls' classic, Big Papa, done in a jazz way, digging it. Right before that, some reggae sounds. Dennis Bovell doing an awesome cover of the Janet Kay classic, Silly Games. We also heard an old favorite, Gregory Isaacs, and the track Lonely Soldier. Also in the set, Jalen and Gonda, fantastic track entitled All About Me. And at the top of the set, Claude Fontaine and her song Lover's Vow from the album La Med. If you didn't know, I'm here with you Monday through Friday, 8 to 10 p.m. There are exceptions, of course, school board meetings, DJ gigs, performances, and all that. But when I'm not here, always incredible DJs holding it down to my place. And you can bet that 10 to 12, and in this case, 12 to 2, some of the best radio you're going to find. The one and only J Boogie coming up next with Bedroom Beats and Dance Floor Treats, 10 to 12. And then Erica with those good times, 12 to 2. You stick around, you're right where you're supposed to be. The music continues here on 91.7 KALW and KALW.org. As I always say, much love and much, much needed peace. Be well.

0: 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This Saturday on Folk Music and Beyond, we remember Pentangle, a band truly ahead of its time. And we'll listen back to a live concert recording by Pentangle guitarist John Renborn. 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

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My name is Jay Boogie. Got some bedroom beats and dance floor treats for you right here on 91.7 FM. Tonight we got music from Abibio Sound Machine, Mac Miller, Sister Nancy, DJ Vadim, and this brand new one from Jungle. Stay tuned. Turn the speakers up. Get close.

KALW, bubbling around to the sounds of the JB's horns. Fred Wesley and the team. Yeah, funky music from Chocolate right there. This tune's called Waitin', featuring Charlie Tuna. I think it has Vitamin D out of Seattle on the production. And before that, the horns, the OG. People Get Up, Drive Your Funky Soul is James Brown. And we also heard new music from a BBO sound machine called Love. And Bad Band Not Good right before that, Best Left Unsolved. And they'll be jamming our birthday party September 29th at the Warfield alongside Razi, Diggable Planets, and One Way Possible. All the way from Toronto, Canada, Bad Band Not Good, performing live at KALW's 85th birthday. Come support. Help us with our new digs and just vibe out with the community. And before that, we heard Jungle, brand new music called Sunshine. Set it off with Jimmy Q and Kodo the Friend. Yeah, brand new music called Don't Love Me. Setting it off right here. That's how we do, all styles, all smiles. Hip hop, jazz, funk, soul. A little down tempo, trip hop, whatever you call it, beats, reggae. Coming up, we got house music, Jersey club, some techno, some African music, Latin dance music. Stay tuned, we're all over the map. Jay Boogie with you here Friday nights, 10 till midnight on KALW. 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

91.7 FM KALW. Oh, one of my favorite tunes this month. Been running this one from Love Tempo. Maybe in Another Life. There Is a Light. Before that, I Wonder, featuring Felix from Dinner Party, the latest supergroup from Terrace Martin, Robert Glasper, jazz greats Kamasi Washington. Dinner Party. Getting Down. The album's called What You Bringin'. Before Dinner Party, Beanfield. Yeah, taking us back to the early 2000s. It's called Planetary Deadlock. Also heard King Size from Kruder and Dorfmeister. KALW welcomes KND to the Fox Theater for the DJ Kicks 30th anniversary tour. Oh, that's dope. That's going to be a good one. Kruder and Dorfmeister, The Fox, September 25th. Before that, new music from Mac Miller, we heard Butterflies, just dropped. Rest in peace, Mac Miller, blessed to be able to hear more new music. All right, so it is 91.7 FM. My name is Jay Boogie. Thanks so much for tuning in. We call it Bedroom Beats and Dance Floor Treats. First hour is just vibing out around the house. Kind of funky beats like this one from Spacek. Groovy, vibey. Second hour, we'll pick it up. Speed up the tempo for the dance floor. Play some house music and a little bit of everything else. So stay tuned. I hear the 91.7 FM. And if you've been listening and you know, we're turning 85 this year. It's our 85th birthday. An amazing birthday party coming up at the Warfield with Bad Bad Not Good, Diggable Planets, One Way Possible, Rozzy. Stay tuned. You know we got you. 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

91.7 FM, KALW, Sounds of Sister Nancy, the only woman who will be in San Francisco September 4th, right here in the Bay Area, joining us at the chapel alongside the Steady Rock Band, Sister Nancy Live. Before Sister Nancy, it's Just the Rain, 45 from Patchwork Inc., coming out of France, deep soulful dub. And brand new music right before that from DJ Vadim. It's called Blazing, featuring Rage of 45, Subtribe, Catherine DeBoer. Brand new ting. We also heard Steve Spacek right before that. Slow baby dub, little dub vibes, but we're going to pick it up for the dance floor. Stay tuned to KAL.

0: 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With the Beastie Boys, Rage Against the Machine, Bjork, and some of the biggest names in music. 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
1: How did I painlessly donate nearly $700 to KALW? I'm Susan, and I'm a longtime KALW supporter. I first decided to buy an all-electric vehicle, and when the dealership offered me $300 as a trade-in, I decided it was too little for my still drivable 2000 Honda Accord, and that I'd rather donate it to KALW. I called the station. The paperwork was easy. They picked up the Honda. It eventually sold on the auction block. Nearly 700 went directly into KALW's coffers.

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Jay Boogie got one more hour of music for you. Got tracks from Damn Swindle, Pietro, Captain Planet, a remix of Nina Simone, brand new sounds from 8-Track, Bad Tuner, Ja-El, and this one featuring Greed Team Peng on KALW.

Yeah, Bedroom Beats and Dance Floor Treats. Coming with the love right here on KALW. Jay Boogie with you Friday nights. This tune's called With Love. Brand new music from Cafe 432. Nice soulful house R&B groove in that last set. Tell Me More and More. Nina Simone getting a remix from Dublin. We also heard LF System with Afraid to Feel, coming out of Scotland. Out of London, UK, Green Tea Pang getting the Isco drum and bass Raga remix. Arfa and Joe did Recognize from Disclosure's DJ Kicks. And set the whole set off with Geotheory on the remix. Ruby Francis. Pages of Philosophy remix. Wonderful voice coming out of London. All right, we got much more dancing to do. 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Or hit us up at KALW Music on Instagram. That's how we do. It's 91.7 FM, San Francisco Bay Area.

Yeah, like he said, it is 91.7 FM. We're here to get down. Sounds of A-Track, founder of Fool's Gold Records. Like I said, brand new music. Before that, Captain Planet, Nosy Zole, putting heavy on the remix. And Angelo Ferrari, Pietro Overjack, bringing you those ghetto beats out of Sicily. Tyreek McDowell and Dam Swindle, brand new deep house joint called Thinking of You. Oh, sorry, Think of You, Dam Swindle on the edits. All here on 91.7 FM, bringing you those dance floor treats. That's how we do. Friday night, let's get down. My name is Jay Boogie. You can find me at Jay Boogie Justin on Instagram or hit up KALW at KALW Music. Let's get the party going.

must talk for me, they must talk for me, ambition. So I make them, they must talk for me, ambition. I mean, so some of them are ask me when they get me from. So some of them are ask me.

Yes, yes. KALW San Francisco. Sounds of Ja-El. Sister Nancy, Nancy Junglist. Yes, this woman, she's going to be in San Francisco at the Chapel on September 4th. Coming up with a steady rock band, Sister Nancy at the Chapel. Before that, we heard Bad Tuner and Polena coming out of Brooklyn, New York. It's called All My Feelings. Thank you so much for tuning in. J Boogie here Friday nights, 10 to midnight. You can always play back the show on the archive or the app. Or check out any number of amazing KALW DJs. We're turning 85, celebrating. We got new digs moving into the Warfield building. 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You could check out DJs like One Way Possible, King Most, Erica, who's coming up next after me for Los Good Times, Marcos Rosario, Margarita Azucar, Charlotte Kay, and many, many more. One more from Sister Nancy. You've got to line those pockets with the remixes. Big tune past couple summers from Hugel and Solto, Jamaican Bomb Bomb. All here on KALW. This woman, Sister Nancy, respect y'all. Peace.

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0: From KALW Studios in San Francisco, it's season 3 of Bounce, the nationally award-winning basketball podcast by, about, and for the Bay. First, we followed the Warriors leaving Oakland. Last year was all about the Golden State Valkyries' inaugural season, and now we're moving forward, reporting on the Valkyries' second season and exploring the other teams that have landed in and around the Bay. Bounce is doubling down on the magic of women's sports.
3: The Bay Area really has set the standard in terms of girls and women's sports participation.
0: Since the end of last season's Bounce, we've seen a professional women's tackle football team launch in Oakland.
4: The Golden State Storm is officially making its own history tonight as the newest franchise in the Women's National Football Conference. That's the WNFC.
0: And grab your big league chew.
5: The Women's Professional Baseball League is gearing up for their inaugural season next year. Yesterday, the league announced its first 4 cities to have teams, and that includes San Francisco.
0: Pucks will be dropped.
6: There's an exciting sports expansion in the South Bay to talk about. San Jose is getting a professional women's hockey team.
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0: The excitement that the Golden State Valkyries brought has sparked Northern Californians, and we're here to tell the stories that shape this next chapter in Bay Area sports.
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¿Cómo andamos, mi gente? You are tapped into Los Good Times. Recording live in San Pancho. This is where we travel through all Latin eras, places, and spaces. On a viaje through all the Latin frequencies. Música para todas las vibras. Whether you're sparking the Palo Santo or headed to an after hours, we hear every Friday, the midnight hour. Puras vibras surrounding us right here. This track is Bolero Bonito by El Equipo del Norte. Before that, we closed out the set with No Me Queda Más from La Reina Selena. Y Juan Gabriel, before that, with the beautiful track Si Quieres. And then making sure you're getting the cucaracha energy out. Ain't No Sunshine with Alfredito Linares, Afa Salsa Pa Todo El Mundo album. And kicked it off with some soldies, ya tú sabes. René René with the track La Mentira. So Joe Batán with the classic Sad Girl. And before that, Amar y Vivir with Julio Jaramillo and Daniel Santos. Keep it tapped. This is Erica with KALW.

Como andamos, mi gente? You are tapped into Los Good Times. Woo! Shaking all the cucaracha energy off. A little cumbia set, little throwbacks. Surrounding us right now is Grupo Soñador by Los Fantasmas. No, it's Los Fantasmas by Grupo Soñador. Little spooky cumbia, as I like to call it. Now that we're vibing in the spooky times, maybe we'll do a little spooky Los Good Times. We wrapped up the set with Fito Olivares y su grupo with the track Toda Una Vida. A double dose of Grupo Mojado with Tonta and Piensa en Mí. They got so many hits, literally. Iconic. And then Selena y Los Dinos, Contigo Quiero Estar. Already two Selena tracks in. You can never play too much Selena, though. Come on now. And we kicked it all off with Cuéntame, Cuéntame by Bronco off of A Todo Galope. Got some Bronco on vinyl. Love sharing it and playing it for you. This your first time here in Los Good Times is where we go through a viaje through all Latin eras, places, and spaces. No cucaracha energy, baby. We dance it away. Echamos unos gritos aquí and there. We just in comunidad right here. Recording live in San Pancho. Keep it tapped. Send the link to someone you love. Vámonos, Los Good Times, baby. K-A-L.

We are in the Vibras right here on Los Good Times on 91.7 FM KALW. Recording live in San Pancho, baby. We're going to take a quick break, get right back at it, wrap that set up with No Te Creo by Morra. That is a banger. Super banger. Before that, we had Luna by Fade and ATL Jacob. Sampolima, West Coast, and Palita with Ultra Solo. We also had Jayco in the set with Tokyo. And off of a classic album from Bad Bunny, Un Verano Sin Ti, the track Neverita. And we kicked it all off with Rals B, Un Rodeo. Freshen up that beverage. Dance under the stars. Get settled. Maybe the silk robe comes out. Who knows? But keep it tapped right here on Los Good Times. This is Erica with KALW. You know the vibe.

Como andamos, mi gente? You are tapped into Los Good Times. We're a little bit getting sticky in the Batcave. Surrounding us right now is the Occults with this track called Depeche Mode. Beautiful track that comes instrumental as well as not. Check them out. Before that, we had a classic. Classic as it gets. You could call it new wave, goth, post-punk, lo que quieres, pero it's a track que está al 100. Devuélvame a mi chica by Hombres G. Before that was Lust Era with Baila Conmigo off of the Lost Art of Murder. Love listening to some post-punk Mexicano or some Latin goth. It's just, it's on a whole nother vibras of getting the cucaracha energy out. No thanks. French Police before that with Club de Vampiros. Shout out to all the vampiros out there. All the vamps. And then Kat Von D before that with Vampire Love off of the My Side of the Mountain. She just released that album. It's worth checking. It is definitely worth checking, especially if you have comments already. Before that, we had Jorge Benjor with Obala Vem. And we kicked it all off with a Soul D real quick. Had to get it in there. A classic take. Sunny and the Sunliners with Quiet Nights. It's interesting. It's called Quiet Nights, but it's not spelled like quiet, which is, hey, I don't uphold perfectionism. We're going to keep getting into the vibras, maybe getting a little spooky. Who knows? We're going all over. Keep it tapped. This is Los Good Times on KALW, baby.

What's up? You are tapped into Los Good Times, 91.7 FM, KALW, San Pancho. ¿Cómo andamos, mi gente? We shaking the cucaracha energy right now. If you can't feel it in this track, Liberte by Guem et Zaka. Woo! Them congas doing work, doing numbers. Feel it. Let it cleanse us from any cucaracha energy or things we don't need in nuestra vida. Before that, we had Reina Tropical with the track Conocerla off of Malegria. That vinyl stays out in the household. Before that, Double Dose, actually three classics, taking it way back. We had Emmanuel, No He Podido Verte. And come on now, some Gloria Estefan and Miami Sound Machine. We ain't playing. Rhythm is gonna get you. And kicked it all off with A Quien Le Importa by Alaska y Dinarama. It's that time to spark the Palo Santo. Dance around. Move your body. Think about what you need to let go and let the congas do work. That's how we do here on Los Good Times. Let go of that cucaracha energy. Gonna let this one ride out and we'll keep viajando por todos lados. Keep it tranqui. This is Erica with Los Good Times on KALW.

¿Cómo andamos, mi gente? You are tapped into Los Good Times right here on KALW. It's been so nice in Los Good Times. Kicking it, andando bien tranqui aquí con usted. Keeping out all vibras buenas. Y no quiere decir that we can be triste, it's just no cucaracha energy, none of that. Surrounding us right now is Nos Usamos by Johnny. If you missed any part of the show, remember you can always visit kalw.org/losgoodtimes. Playlist is up for a week, as well as the audio archive. Also, let us know what we soundtracking. You can always listen to this anytime. So if we soundtrack two things, let us know. You can email Erica, that's E-R-Y-K-A, at kalw.org. This is a vibey little track. Por eso digo que estamos tranqui. Gonna get into La Doña next. Been playing a lot of her stuff off of Los Altos de la Soledad, the latest album. We gotta represent folks from the San Pancho. And try to squeeze this track I've been playing by Carlos Santana lately. It's off of the Blues for Salvador album, the track called Bella. Let's see what we can do. Cause you deserve it all. Keep it tapped. This is Erica with Los Good Times on KALW. You know the vibe.

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1: From NPR News in Washington, D.C., this is Weekend Edition. I'm Scott Thom. In this hour, the trade dispute with Canada sharpens while the president renames the Great Lake. We'll hear from NPR's Ron Elving. This week's death of a Serb general known as the Butcher of Bosnia brought back memories of a massacre that Ahmad Hustanovic lived through and doesn't want to relive.
2: I'm trying to deal with those memories. It was really hard for me. I don't know, I'm 40 years old, but I feel like a nine years old boy.
1: Then Robert Harris's new novel on an ancient Roman general, and the Wiggles return on stage. First, our newscast. Today is Saturday, August 29, 2026.
3: Live from NPR News in Washington, I'm Windsor Johnston. Search and rescue operations are in their fourth day after catastrophic flooding this week along the Nepal-China border. Helicopters are working to rescue people who are stranded in some of the hardest hit areas after poor weather temporarily grounded flights. Ajana Raja and her husband are from Northern California. They were on one of the buses at a border checkpoint in Nepal when the rushing water, ice, mud and debris swept through the area.
4: It just came like a roar. It sucked a bunch of buses, SUVs, people, the base camp, everything.
3: Crews are also digging through several feet of mud at a hydropower project where people are believed trapped inside a tunnel. The death toll in Nepal stands at more than 600, with nearly 3,000 others still missing, including about 90 Americans. The State Department is taking steps to send some diplomats back to posts in the Middle East, but the department is still encouraging Americans to avoid travel to countries that have been hit by Iranian missiles and drones in response to the U.S.-Israeli war in Iran. NPR's Michelle Kellerman reports.
5: In the early days of the war, as Iran struck U.S. interests across the Persian Gulf region, the U.S. evacuated diplomats and their families, leaving only enough staff for emergency services for Americans. Under ordered and authorized departures, as they're known, diplomats receive housing allowances to stay in the U.S. to work remotely. But that's only supposed to last 180 days. Now the department is sending some diplomats back. In Qatar, family members may join the U.S. government employees. In Kuwait and Bahrain, only family members 18 years and older can go. The U.S. is still discouraging American citizens from traveling to these countries amid uncertainty over the war. Michelle Kellerman, NPR News, the State Department.
3: Fed Chair Kevin Warsh says inflation remains too high, but he's offering few clues about where interest rates are heading. His comments at Jackson Hole, Wyoming on Friday move financial markets. Economist Oscar Munoz says those reactions can have a direct impact on household finances.
6: In simple terms, this means higher mortgage rates for consumers or interest rates for credit cards or loans more generally. But if you're going abroad, the greenback will buy you more goods and services than before. But this is the short-term impact, right? Just looking at the data today. In reality, what matters is if this move has staying power. And I think the Fed will be deciding on that over the next few months.
3: Warsh says the Fed will be watching the economy closely in the months ahead while keeping its options open on interest rates. This is NPR News in Washington.
7: This is New Arrivals, a pocket-sized book tour with Bay Area authors. I'm Lisa Morehouse. Danish Kirani lives in Mountain View. His book, The Spaces That Make Us, came out February 10th, 2026.
8: It's about seeing how much the physical spaces we're in affect our relationships, performance, and well-being, and how we can redesign those spaces to have happier and healthier lives. 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Our lives are contained inside it. Still, when I say architecture in conversation, people usually picture sleek high-rises or majestic museums and religious centers. 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
7: That was Danish Karani reading from The Spaces That Make Us. New Arrivals is produced by KALW Public Radio.

0: from NPR News in Washington, D.C. This is Weekend Edition. I'm Scott Simon. This hour, life in Iran, 6 weeks after what the U.S. called major combat operations. Then the meta-mega settlement and what else state attorneys general want from social media companies. How cities try to make changes to learn how to live with warming temperatures. And Angela Henson was at Dollywood this week wearing pink and rhinestones for Dolly Parton.
1: She loved to outshine and outsparkle everybody. And, you know, that's why I wear what I wear a lot, because I like to bring happiness to people that sees me sparkle.
0: Dollywood after Dolly. First, we have our newscast. Today is Saturday, August 29, 2026.
2: Live from NPR News in Washington, I'm Windsor Johnston. Search and rescue efforts are continuing around the clock 3 days after catastrophic flooding and mudslides devastated communities along the Nepal-China border. More than 600 people are confirmed dead and thousands of others remain missing, including dozens of Americans. NPR's Jennifer Pack has the latest from Beijing.
3: To reach the worst affected area, the Jilong-Raswa border checkpoint, Chinese rescue teams have had to go on foot. One group, accompanied by Chinese state broadcaster CCTV, arrived Saturday morning only to find vast stretches of mud. Suddenly, they spot a car and tree branches poking out. "Is anyone there?" the rescuers call out. They must work fast. They risk facing further floods, landslides, and avalanches. It's the same challenge over in Nepal. Uma Thapa with the charity World Vision tells NPR severe weather and blocked roads are limiting aid distribution. Jennifer Pack, NPR News, Beijing.
2: Health Secretary Robert F. Kennedy Jr. is facing growing pressure about the government's response to rising measles cases as students head back to school. NPR's Selena Simmons-Duffin reports a former health secretary is urging him to do more.
4: Kathleen Sebelius served as health secretary under President Obama. She said the fact that Secretary Kennedy is holding events about school lunches instead of raising public awareness about the dangers of measles is a choice.
5: Doing anything else seems to me a very intentional refusal to confront both the spread of measles throughout the country, but also the effectiveness of vaccines and a call to action for parents to get their kids vaccinated.
4: That's especially needed now as students go back to school, she said, since measles is extremely contagious and can cause blindness or even death. Selena Simmons-Duffin, NPR News.
2: Jury deliberations resume Monday in the trial of a Massachusetts woman charged with killing her three children in 2023. Deborah Becker from member station WBUR reports attorneys for Lindsay Clancy are seeking what's known as the insanity defense.
6: The trial has ignited a national conversation about postpartum mental health. The defense says Lindsay Clancy was experiencing postpartum psychosis, a psychiatric emergency. Psychiatrist Dr. Arooj Kamal Heder says diagnosis is critical and new moms should seek help if they feel something is wrong.
7: There is a dangerous misconception that the mom has to be hallucinating or hearing voices, but really it's the quieter symptoms that we miss.
6: Heder says about 1 to 2 of every 1,000 new moms experience psychosis, which is temporary but treatable. For NPR News, I'm Deborah Becker in Boston.
2: This is NPR.
8: Buenos dias, familia. I'm Josiah Luis Alderete, and it's time for Bay Poets. Today, we're going to hear an excerpt of poet Gabe Cortez's piece, The Second Coming, a hella sweet ode to D'Angelo that Gabe read on the corner of 24th and Treat Street.
9: They called you the second coming of Marvin, of Mayfield, of Isley, of Stone, the second coming of Hathaway, of Hayes, of Pendergrass, of Flack. They called you Sly the Second, an earth, wind, and fire coming. They called Al Green you first, you the next Eddie Kendricks, you the second coming of Otis and B.B. King and George Clinton and Fela. They called you Prince, and seconds later, there you were, in a white beater and a do-rag, all cornrows and leather jacket and Tim's, coming a second time. They called you and you came, naked and howling inside a Sam Cooke song, bathed in piano keys and guitar strings, scarves and feathers and cow's hide, anything to catch the sweat pouring from your funkadelic head, which could pull the gospel choir from a Spanish joint, could draw the Smokey Robinson out a black hole sun, the soul, out the worn down work boot soul, how to make voodoo and brown sugar. How to sing notes reserved for a woman's throat. Black magic, the church warned us about. A record spun backwards and in the ghost-like wail, Nina and Aretha and Big Mama Thornton, they called you.
8: That was Gabe Cortez reading us an excerpt of his poem, The Second Coming. To hear Gabe's full poem as well as other works by Bay Area poets, go to our website, kalw.org.

0: From NPR, this is Hidden Brain. I'm Shankar Vedantam. The Old Testament tells the story of King Saul, a ruler who was frequently gripped by waves of anguish and despair. When Saul was afflicted by such torments, his advisors didn't always call for a physician or a priest. Instead, they summoned a young shepherd named David, known for his skill at playing the lyre. As the music began to play, King Saul's mind would settle and his mood would lift. For centuries, stories like this have been treated as legend, poetic, symbolic, even mystical. But do they point to something real? Today, a growing body of scientific research suggests that music, painting, dance, and storytelling do far more than entertain us. They calm our nervous systems, reshape our emotions, and even influence our physical health. This week on Hidden Brain, why the arts are no luxury, but rather a vital form of medicine for the mind. Think about the last time a piece of music stopped you in your tracks, or a novel kept you up late into the night, or a painting made you feel something you couldn't quite put into words. Why do these experiences feel so powerful? For a long time, scientists didn't have a clear answer. The arts seemed too subjective, too personal, to study in any systematic way. But that's starting to change. At University College London, psychobiologist Daisy Fancourt has found that these moments are not just meaningful, they're measurable, and they can play a crucial role in our emotional and psychological well-being. Daisy Fancourt, welcome to Hidden Brain.
1: It's lovely to be with you.
0: Daisy, as a young woman, you were very involved in music, singing and playing the piano. What did you notice about the emotional and psychological effects that music and the arts had on you and your friends?
1: I feel really lucky because I was born into a family of professional musicians, so the arts were just so much a part of my day-to-day upbringing. I don't think I really reflected on what a privilege that is to have that kind of exposure at such a young age. I mean, I remember so clearly that if ever I felt stressed or worried about anything as a teenager, I used to go and play the piano just sort of instinctively, and I knew that was something that would help me. And I certainly have noticed that a lot of the relationships, the friendships that I built early on, they came through playing music with friends, being in orchestras or bands, or being involved in musical theatre. So I think it was a lot more fundamental and foundational to me than I necessarily appreciated at that young age.
0: I understand, Daisy, that while you were in college, you began working in a pediatric hospital. Tell me about this work, where it was and what you did.
1: It was an incredible program that was open to students at Oxford University, where I was studying. And alongside your studies, you could train to go and deliver arts programs in hospitals. And it was something I just jumped at immediately because I was still fascinated by science and medicine and keen to find a way to blend the two. So we received training and then worked in pediatric hospital wards doing singing workshops with the children. And I was just completely blown away by the impact that I saw the singing having. I kind of expected it to be a nice bit of entertainment. But actually, I was seeing directly that singing with children who were really anxious and crying and distressed would stop them crying and would actually completely calm them down. And I saw these amazing interactions between patients and their siblings, that actually music was providing this form of emotional and social connection for them, even in this very challenging and kind of often inhumane kind of environments of the hospital. So I was actually able to witness the benefits I hadn't really appreciated that music could have.
0: I understand that on one occasion you observed a premature baby in the hospital who was crying inconsolably and refusing to eat. Tell me that story.
1: We were working in NICUs, the neonatal intensive care units, with some of the parents and actually trying to help the mothers sing with their babies. And I remember this one child who was just crying and crying, and the mother was really struggling, and you could see it was really impacting her psychologically as well. But as soon as we started singing this lullaby and she started singing along with her baby as well, the baby's behavior just completely changed. And within a couple of minutes, it was suddenly feeding again.
0: I'm assuming that part of this might have also been that singing was calming the mom down, and perhaps that was also sending a signal to her child.
1: Absolutely. And this is something that we actually saw so many times across different wards, that often the parents were the ones who were the most anxious and really actually struggling the most with the situations they were in. And actually giving them a way that they could engage and play and respond with their children through singing was something that was supporting that whole family unit together.
0: Another time you saw a child being treated for burns. He was in severe pain. What did you observe, Daisy?
1: Well, after I finished college, I actually got a full-time job working in our National Health Service, so working in hospitals, designing new arts programs. And one of the wards we worked on was in the emergency department. And I remember there was a little boy who'd come in who'd had really terrible burns, and there was a delay in managing to get morphine to him, and he was calling out for pain relief. But actually, there was a theatre group that we had in the hospital, and they started doing this performance for

0: So even as you were seeing the effects that the arts were having on patients, you were also noticing that among some of your colleagues, doctors and administrators, they saw this as a form of entertainment, not as a form of therapy. Can you talk about this disconnect that you experienced, Daisy?
1: Well, it was sort of a situation where if people didn't know what it was and you started describing it, it was sort of described as, oh, yeah, the hospital entertainment program. But actually, I noticed that as soon as we started working closely with clinicians on their wards, they actually really started to get it. They started to see this impact. Like, we brought music onto the dementia wards. And immediately when we started playing these songs, there were these patients who couldn't remember their relatives, but were suddenly singing along word perfect. And you could see the clinicians suddenly looking up and noticing. And then we were having these great conversations where we were saying, well, how can we use this? How can we use this with the patients to support them whilst they're in hospital? So I was seeing these moment-to-moment transitions in how the arts were being perceived by the clinical staff as we started working more closely with them. But it was still at a stage where we didn't fully have the evidence to sort of say, well, that's because of these scientific studies. Like, we were seeing the impact, but not always having those scientific papers to fall back on to explain it. So it really highlighted for me this gap in terms of scientific research in being able to make that case rather than having to demonstrate it physically all the time.
0: Daisy had seen that engagement with the arts was healing people and making them whole. When we come back, we follow Daisy as she becomes a researcher. She discovers why the arts have such striking effects and how to integrate them into the practice of medicine. 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I'm Shankar Vedantam. 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

0: 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Thank you.
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2: This is Hidden Brain. I'm Shankar Vedantam. After seeing firsthand the benefits of the arts in her own life and in the lives of her patients, Daisy Fancourt became a researcher. She started to generate hard scientific evidence for the benefits of the arts on our health. Over the past couple of decades, she and others have identified distinct ways in which the arts affect our bodies and our minds. Daisy, you say that engaging with the arts can elevate our mood and increase our sense of well-being, not just in the moment, but over time. How is this happening, and do we understand the brain mechanisms behind this?
3: It's actually one of the things people report the most.

0: you ask them how they feel when they engage in the arts, they'll often say they feel happier. And we actually are really starting to understand more about the neuroscience of why this is. Because when we engage in the arts, we are essentially activating pleasure centers in the brain and reward networks like the dopaminergic system, which leads to the release of neurotransmitters like dopamine, which are involved in those feelings of happiness, of pleasure. And actually, we used to think that we just got these dopamine releases at the kind of peak moments of arts experiences, like if you're listening to a song and that chorus comes back and you have that kind of yes moment. Mm-hmm. But we also now know that you get those in anticipation of those moments. It's the build up to the return of that chorus. Or if you're reading a story, it's those moments when you're about to find out who the murderer is in a big detective novel, for example. And actually, that's why the arts are so effective at giving us these dopamine releases, because arts experiences are constantly about tension and resolution and anticipating what might happen and seeing if we're right or having our expectations thwarted. So essentially, when we engage in the arts, we are giving our brains these repeated doses of dopamine, and that helps us to feel happier in the moment. But also over time, we see that the more regularly engaged we are, the higher the levels of our happiness that we have, the higher our life satisfaction. Hmm. And particularly if we're getting involved in doing and making arts as well, it can affect so many other aspects of our well-being, like our self-esteem, our sense of meaning and purpose and autonomy in our lives.
1: Now, the arts evoke all kinds of different emotions. So we might, you know, watch a horror movie and feel scared, or we might listen to heavy metal and feel pumped up. How is it that these experiences can also produce feelings of happiness and peace when in some ways the experiences themselves might seem antithetical to happiness and peace?
0: It's true. It feels like a paradox, doesn't it? That the idea you could watch a horror movie or read a really sad book, but somehow it's still good for your well-being. And the reason for this is that when we engage in arts, in for example, sad or scary or shocking arts experiences, we actually experience positive and negative emotions simultaneously. So if you experience those sad, scary, or shocking events in real life, it would just be probably deeply traumatic. Hmm. But because we know it's art, our brain treats us a little bit differently. So we've got a little bit of an aesthetic distance between us and that art experience. And that distance means that we experience those emotions, but we don't have to respond to them. We don't have to change like the scary experience in our lives. We've not got to try and stop that fear. So actually, we get to contemplate it. That means our brains get to rehearse how they might regulate their emotions or think about how we might respond in the real world. And that's actually something our brains love to do. And it's actually really good for us as well, because our brains are prediction machines. So when we engage in the arts, we're actually helping to expose ourselves to new situations that can help us navigate complex experiences when they come up in our real lives. And also that those experiences, even like listening to sad songs when we're feeling sad, it can give us a feeling of kind of authentic emotional connection, the feeling that other people might have experienced similar emotions, and that can also support us psychologically.
1: And perhaps this is why when people are really upset, sometimes they reach for sad songs, which would seem paradoxical because you would think that people would want to listen to songs that are happy songs. But very often we are looking for music that matches our internal emotional barometers.
0: Exactly. And actually, sometimes it's through listening to those lyrics and songs or those melodies that we can start to understand our own emotions better. And that means we can then process them and be able to cope with them better, too.
1: We had a guest on Hidden Brain recently, Colton Scrivener, who talked about the effects of watching horror movies or scary experiences. And he was studying the effects that these have on our minds. But as you're talking right now, I'm realizing that in some ways there's a parallel. When we watch a scary movie about a shark or a monster of some kind, in some ways it's a form of exposure therapy.
0: It is. You see this most clearly with young children who might want to read a ghost story over and over again because their brains are practicing having that fear, managing that fear, being able to rationalize it. And we're often really drawn to those scary experiences. But there is a kind of caveat here, which is some people like me hate scary films. And that's because actually we're forgetting that it is art. When I watch a scary movie, I get so drawn into it, I kind of think it's real life. And therefore, I lose that distance and I just get scared. So that is a kind of caveat here, is that we have to be appreciating those experiences for art. And it's the same way why sometimes if we've listened to a lot of really sad songs when we're feeling sad, again, we can get drawn in just a little bit too much and actually find that it's not supporting us in the right way.
1: Talk about the role of the arts in helping us to regulate our emotions, Stacey.
0: When we engage in the arts, it can actually give our brain a kind of toolkit of ways of managing our emotions. So some of the time it can be that if we are painting or dancing or singing or drumming, then we're actually cathartically getting rid of our emotions. We might be venting them, for example, if we're feeling angry, or expressing those moods through our art. But there are also other times when actually it can be really helpful for us to distance ourselves from emotions in our lives. If we're doing arts, it can give us a chance to be really mindful and just focus on the arts and give our brains a break from stresses or worries in our lives. Or it can even give us that chance to think differently, to kind of reappraise what might be going on. Lots of people will have had the experience where you do something really creative and actually because you're calmer, because you're focused on the drawing you're doing or the dancing you're doing, you actually find yourself thinking a bit differently about the world. And by the time you've finished, you actually think differently about the problem you might have had in the first place. So arts can be this amazing way of giving our brains lots of different ways that we can then contemplate or reassess or cope with challenges we might be facing.
1: I understand that one study in the US induced negative emotions in people by asking them to think about a very sad event or showing them, you know, photographs of tragedies like, you know, funeral scenes or experiences of torture and suffering. Describe this experiment for me and what it found, Daisy.
0: This is a really interesting study that said, well, if we give people kind of puzzles or we tell them to draw shapes and copy things, then will that help to regulate their emotions, to calm them down, for example, or to de-stress them in a better or worse way than if we actually let them do creative things? And what they actually found is if people had that creative freedom, like they could draw freely or they could write expressively about what they were feeling, they actually helped to regulate their emotions much better, much faster. So it really highlighted that the creativity in the arts is one of the things that can really support us when we're feeling stressed or when we're feeling worried.
1: I understand that you've seen something of this phenomenon firsthand when it comes to your own daughter.
0: Well, I've got young children, and as any parents to young children will be able to attest, like you see children really having to grapple with some big emotions and big experiences. And something I've noticed with my own kids is that if ever they're feeling worried about something or anxious about something, then just being able to hand them some paper and crayons, it's incredible how much they'll start to draw that. Sometimes it's sort of angry scribbling, other times it's more cathartic drawing of calm shapes. And my children are only toddlers, so they're really young. But that just shows how innately young children are drawn to using the arts in this very organic way to support their emotions. And I think we can forget this as we become adults. We can forget that the arts can be such a powerful way of supporting our emotions. So I always think children are such an amazing example of this for us.
1: You've studied the effects of group singing on patients dealing with cancer. Tell me about this work, Daisy.
0: I've looked at the effect that the arts can have in lots of different patient groups where actually we might have a medical treatment for the illness, but we might not have a solution for thinking about holistically what that person is experiencing. The work that I've done in cancer hospitals in the UK, we've looked at having choirs for people, which have been a way of bringing people together in a social setting where they might be able to find some social support and companionship and people who understand what they're going through. But also singing is something that physiologically can relax them. We've discovered through the studies that when we sing, we reduce our levels of stress hormones and we also reduce inflammation in our immune system, which is linked not just to our physical health, but also to feelings like depression, depressive symptoms. And we've also found that people can experience a real sense of confidence through the choirs if they are learning this new skill of singing together. They're putting on performances. We found through our research that patients who'd been in the studies were saying that they'd felt that their self-esteem had taken a real hit when they'd been undergoing cancer treatment. But this was actually a way they were performing again. They were feeling more confident in their bodies, more confident socially, and it was helping them to navigate the psychological experience of cancer.
1: I'm also reflecting on the fact that group singing involves singing in a group. So it's not just the music or the singing, it's probably helping patients connect with others.
0: Very much so. And I think we see this across lots of different kinds of arts experiences. They can be this vehicle to us getting social interaction or physical activity in dance, for example, or cognitive stimulation. So things that we already know are really good for our health. So the arts organically bring lots of those ingredients together. But the arts also do bring extra things as well. They're a chance for more multi-sensory stimulation and creativity and an appreciation of aesthetics and the use of our imagination. And I think it's the fact that the arts can combine all of those things into one experience that makes them so powerful for our health.
1: Now, of course, trying to express yourself in art requires a certain amount of craft and control. Talk a little bit about how engaging in the arts can give us feelings of mastery, feelings of control.
0: This is something that many people can find challenging in their lives, is finding a way that they can feel that sense of mastery and control. And some people can get that through their work or through their home life, but there are plenty of people who don't actually get that, who can feel really disempowered in other aspects of their lives. But lots of studies have now shown that if we can engage in the arts and build artistic skills, even really simple things like learning to play a piece on the guitar or learning how to do a simple crafts activity like do some knitting or crocheting or embroidery, this can be a really good way of actually building our sense of ability, our sense that we can do something, our sense of mastery. And this is one of the really core components of our well-being. So it's a very important thing to make sure that we're cultivating. But it can also then help us to build our belief in ourselves, our feelings of our own self-efficacy or agency. And these are really important life skills that actually affect all of our other health behaviors too. If people start to feel a sense that they're good at something creative, they've built up that skill, then that can help them to feel more confident that they could try a different skill in their lives. So many studies have shown that something as simple as joining a community arts group, for example, can lead to quite major life decisions like taking up another health behavior or changing job or deciding to go out and find new friends, taking on challenges people haven't thought they could do before.
1: You tell the story of a woman named Shay. Can you tell me her story, Daisy?
0: Shay is an attorney who currently now lives in Houston, and she is someone who described to me that she had a really successful career as an attorney, but just wasn't feeling really fulfilled from that work. She described her life as being kind of grey rather than technicolor. And she was really concerned about this, particularly as her mother became very unwell with developed cancer. And her mother was saying to her, "I really want you to find that sense of fulfillment in your life." But Shay remembered being really happy through singing experiences when she was younger. So she took this big leap and she signed up to a week-long music course at Berklee College, a kind of unconventional vacation. And she described to me how this was a complete turning point in her life, that course made her feel so happy, built that sense of mastery, really changed her whole outlook on herself and what she could do as well as the rest of her life. So after that, she decided that she was going to shift her attorney work and still carry on, but actually make much more space for music in her life. And she started doing more singer-songwriting work and even doing tours. And now, like years later, she says that she's completely transformed that sense of well-being in her life. She's managed to use music to sort of compensate and balance out the things that she wasn't getting through her work. And I feel like Shay's story is such a universal one. There are so many people who feel like their jobs are not giving them that full sense of fulfillment, but actually don't realize that something as simple as developing an artistic hobby on the side could completely change that sense of balance in their lives, and as a result, their whole experience of their well-being.
1: So given all these strands of research, I'm wondering if there's evidence that the arts can help to ward off depression, Daisy?
0: This is a really important question and one that started fascinating me about 10 years ago, because when you add together all of the evidence we've been talking about for the benefits for the brain, for our well-being, it starts to make you think, well, might the arts actually support our overall psychological resilience? So perhaps we're more protected against the risk of developing conditions like depression. So I work as an epidemiologist. So my field of work involves using very large data sets, cohort studies that track tens of thousands of people over years and decades of their lives. And actually, a lot of these cohort studies, which I analyze in the US and in the UK, have looked at people's arts engagements. And they've included lots of questions about their arts behaviors. So over the last 10 years, my team and I have been publishing dozens of papers, actually looking at how arts engagement relates to the risk of developing depression over the following decades. And we found that people who engage regularly in the arts and have an artistic hobby actually have about half the risk of developing depression over the next 10 years. So you could say, well, are these people just healthier or wealthier or have other patterns of behaviors in their lives? But as epidemiologists, we use statistical methods to basically try and account for all the other factors that could explain this relationship. So demographics, behaviors, genetics, other aspects of people's lives or even their past histories. And we've actually seen that this relationship is independent of these factors. In other words, arts engagement seems to act as this risk-reducing factor against the risk of developing future mental illness.
1: Is it clear which way the arrow of causation runs, though? You could imagine that someone who is not feeling depressed, somebody who's feeling generally happy with their lives, might be willing to take up a paintbrush or try their hand at a singing choir, and somebody who is depressed might stay away from those activities. Do we know that it's the arts that is reducing the risk of depression, or people with lower depression who might be more engaged with the arts?
0: That is such an important question, and it's one that we've really been trying to disentangle. When we've run our studies, you're right that we have seen some what we call bidirectional effects. It kind of goes both ways. But actually, we've been saying, well, which way is strongest? And actually, we tend to see that actually arts engagement has more of an influence on future mental health than the other way around. And actually, there are lots of ways that we can also say, well, if you currently don't have depression, for example, then is your arts engagement going to be related to the future risk of depression? So therefore, we know that it's not simply your current depressive symptoms. And basically, through using lots of different statistical methods, we've actually been able to demonstrate that it is the arts engagement that is predicting future risk of depression, even when we've taken account of those bidirectional effects.
1: I understand that some of this research has also looked at the idea that the arts might help us to hold off cognitive decline. Explain this idea to me and tell me about the work you've done here.
0: So when we engage in the arts, we're really giving our brains quite an effective whole brain workout. We're involving so many different regions of the brain that might be involved in the visual processing of sheet music, for example, or the motor response that's required, or the memory, or the emotions that are being activated. And what we've seen through a lot of studies now is that when people are regularly engaged in the arts, it actually supports their cognition. They develop increased cognitive functioning. And we can see this evident in neuroimaging studies that have shown increases in the size and connectivity between different brain regions when people engage regularly in the arts. But we can also see this over time. As people get older, those who've got more regular patterns of arts engagement actually have better preservation of their cognition. And in fact, they even tend to have younger brain ages. We can estimate someone's brain age based on how their brain is connecting and the patterns of connectivity across brain regions. And people who are amateurs or professionals, their brains actually are younger as they get older compared to their chronological age. So they're on average about 5 to 7 years younger as they head into older adulthoods, their brains are. And actually, we've seen that this is related as well to a delayed onset of the symptoms of dementia. Because with dementia, even if your brain is starting to accumulate some of the plaques that are typical people of conditions like Alzheimer's disease, people who've got higher levels of what we call cognitive reserve, they're actually able to compensate for longer. So their brains are able to adapt and deal with it so that they don't show the outside symptoms of dementia until later on. And what we seem to be finding through lots of different studies now is that arts engagement is helping to build that cognitive reserve so that people, even if they start to develop dementia, they can manage cognitively far better for longer.
1: And in some ways, there's an analogy here with physical health. So, you know, if you're very healthy, if you're strong and you go through a period of decline, you have longer to go before you get incapacitated because you have, you know, more muscle to start with, more cardiovascular health to start with. And you're making the same case, really, for what happens in our minds. The more we practice certain things, the more we develop a craft, a skill, a mental ability, a cognitive ability, this gives us reserves that help us, you know, stave off decline for longer periods of time.
0: That's essentially right as a metaphor. But there used to be a kind of craze about, well, could we do this through brain training apps, like games you would do on your phone that would like build that cognitive function? But actually, when the big studies of this came out, the results weren't that impressive because there was a kind of realization that those games are only practicing like one cognitive function at a time. But this is where arts really has the upper hand, because when you're engaging in the arts, you've got so many different cognitive processes that are being activated by that engagement. That whole brain workout that I spoke about. And that's where I think the arts are such an exciting opportunity for supporting our brains as we get older.
1: Across many years of research, scientists like Daisy have been building evidence to prove that engagement with the arts can make a real difference. When we come back, how to bring the arts into our daily lives and reap all the riches they have to offer. You're listening to Hidden Brain. I'm Shankar Vedantam. This is NPR.

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2: This is Hidden Brain. I'm Shankar Vedantam. 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Daisy Fancourt is a psychobiologist at University College London. She is the author of Art Cure, The Science of How the Arts Save Lives. Daisy, you say that a first step in accessing the benefits of the arts is to figure out how to add some aspect of the arts to our lives every single day. How do you advise people to do this?
3: I think it's great to think about this in the same way we think about our diet or our exercise. We used to target 10,000 steps a day or eat 5 fruit and vegetables a day or whatever. And I think having a simple rule like that is a really great way of starting. Now, for some people, that might be 10 or 15 or 20 minutes that you're able to put aside. And there can be really easy ways of doing this, even sort of simple swaps that you can have in your life. So, for example, one that I do is I have what I call a creative commute. So I live too far away to cycle or run to work. But when I'm on my train each day, I'm not allowed to scroll my phone. Instead, I use that time to sit and listen to music or to read my book. And that's a really easy way of making sure I get those minutes every single day.
2: You said that it's important to focus on consistency. So rather than trying to get 4 hours in one day and nothing for the rest of the week, it's more helpful to get 20 minutes every day?
3: If we're engaging regularly, it's much more likely to become a habit that sticks. So you're much more likely to find that you don't just cancel that one day and then realize it's been a couple of weeks since you did everything. But it also means you can be getting those benefits day to day. And lots of the immediate benefits people get from arts engagement are for things like stress and for mood. And those are things that we can all benefit from having the little pick-me-ups embedded in our day-to-day lives. And we also see that a lot of the evidence about the long-term benefits is really focused on sustainability of engagement. So having something that you do as a habit for months or years of your lives, if you really want to be supporting things like brain health, for example, as you get older, or the reduced risk of developing various mental and physical health conditions. So I think it's really great to find that daily dose that's achievable for you.
2: You know, some people struggle to start an exercise routine, and they find it helpful to join an exercise class or maybe to get a trainer. And in some ways, perhaps the same is true when it comes to the arts.
3: I think it is true because some people are concerned that they're not artistic or creative enough, or they're not good at something. They haven't got the right skills. So it can be really effective to start a hobby, an arts hobby, by joining a local group or by having a couple of lessons, a bit of instruction to get you going, or even using things like YouTube. So you've got some videos or an online community for some support to get you going. And actually, for things that involve a certain level of skill to be able to really get the most of them. So things like crafts activities or learning musical instruments. Literature now suggests that if you can do something for 50 hours, then actually you tend to have the level of skill that mean you can really fly with it on your own and really start to enjoy it and get into the flow of it. So that can be good for people to recognize that it might take a few weeks to feel like they're really comfortable with an artistic hobby. So to give themselves the time to have those experiences and build that level of comfort.
2: Intuitively, it seems to me that if you can do an arts activity with someone whom you like, a friend, it's a little bit like starting a workout routine with a friend. You're more likely to stick to it.
3: Definitely. And actually, there are some great ways you can do this in your lives. So in the UK, actually, we found there are lots of venues like pubs or bars that are now doing crafts evenings. So you can go alone, you can socialize with friends, but you can have that artistic focus. Or you can meet up with friends at a gallery or an exhibition as a way of having something to look at, as well as that time to talk to each other. Something that I've heard of some couples doing now is instead of going for a date night dinner, actually going to watch a show or to go to a gig, so that they're actually embedding those creative experiences with the social experiences that they've already made the time for in their diaries.
2: I want to go back to something that you mentioned a second earlier, because I think this is a real barrier for many people. You know, people say, I'm not musical, or I can't draw to save my life. Talk about this barrier, the sense of shame that we have about our own artistic abilities, especially compared to what we might see on social media of other people posting their accomplishments. How this is in some ways a barrier to us jumping into the water and trying something ourselves.
3: I think it's really a sign about how we as societies have sort of taken arts engagement and actually commodified it. We've sort of made it this object, this thing that you're supposed to be good at, or you have to feel like you've had particular training to be allowed to do it. But just look back at young children, because when you look at children, all children sing, they dance, they make up stories, they act things out, they constantly draw or craft. They're not worried about whether they're good at it. They're really enjoying that experience. And all kids have got that innate creativity. So I think it's really helpful to draw on children as inspiration and remind ourselves that a lot of the health benefits of the arts actually come from doing it, not necessarily being good at it.

0: You said that just as we might plan our meals out, you know, that on some days we're going to eat in and some days we're going to go to a restaurant, we can do the same thing when it comes to the arts, that we can actually plan our artistic calendars?
1: I think that's a really great way of doing things. So that might be a case of seeing if there are some exhibitions or a festival coming up, or there are films that you really want to see, or that there are certain gigs or things you need to book tickets for. It's really great to put those things in the diary, because as well as having the day-to-day daily dose of arts engagement that you might try and embed in your life, having things like that can bring really exciting novelty. They can give you different experiences that might give you feelings of awe or excitement. Mm. And they're also a really good way of making sure that we're just building those additional routines to increase that overall pattern of engagement that we get with the arts.
0: You said something important a second ago, which is that it's one thing to consume arts, going to a festival or going to an exhibition, watching a movie. It's another thing to be producing art. Talk about the difference. Is there any evidence or research about the benefits of doing one or the other?
1: Well, if we think back about what ingredients we're getting when we're engaging with the arts, if we're watching something, we're being exposed to lots of different stimuli. But if we're doing it ourselves, we're getting further types of stimuli, often tactile stimuli, for example, which people can find very therapeutic. But also if we're building our skills, that relates to those experiences of mastery that we've spoken about, or a feeling of self-esteem or accomplishment that we can get through the arts as well. So a bit like the same way we try and have a variety of plants and vegetables in our diet, It can be really important to have a variety of arts experiences, because they're all exposing us to different kinds of ingredients that have health benefits. And for some health conditions, it doesn't really matter whether you are receptively watching something versus actively participating. So for a lot of mental health outcomes, we actually see that both kinds of engagements have benefits, just in slightly different ways for us. Mm. But there are other experiences, other outcomes. So things like outcomes relating to mobility or to pain, for example, where actually having that active ingredient of participating is giving us additional sensory engagement and additional mechanisms that can actually support those health outcomes.
0: You recommend regularly changing up the kinds of arts that we engage in. I'm wondering why this is, Daisy. If you love something, why not just stick to it?
1: If you love something, then absolutely you can stick to it to a certain degree. But sometimes what people find is what we call the hedonic treadmill. If they're doing something that they enjoy, they can sometimes start to adapt to it, and it doesn't necessarily continue to bring exactly the same kinds of well-being benefits. So people actually will often organically shift things up. So for example, if you're someone that's really into crafts and you've been really enjoying doing a certain kind of knitting, for example, you actually might find that you're setting yourself different kinds of challenges or different patterns that you're trying to learn. But sometimes people can still find that it's good to mix things up and bring in a completely different type of arts hobby, because that can be a great way of exposing their brains to novelty, to sparking their imagination, and to perhaps making sure that whatever behavioral routines they've got in their lives keep that freshness and excitement to them.

0: I think many of us do engage with music or the arts, but we often do it as we're doing something else. You're racing home from work, maybe you're on a train, you're playing some music, but you're also reading your email. It's one thing to listen to a beautiful piece of music with one ear and quite another to immerse ourselves completely in it. You talked a second ago about how when you are commuting home from work, you actually are devoting your full attention to the art that you're consuming. Talk about this, the importance of actually sitting and savoring and focusing on the art, not just doing it, you know, with one ear or one eye.
1: Yes, when we listen to music, for example, quite in the background, it can still be having some benefits for us, like reducing stress response, for example. But if it's not getting our full attention, we're not going to be getting the maximum impact from it. So I think it's really important that we are consciously aware about how much we are passively engaging in the arts versus giving it that full attention. Because when we give it full attention, all of our emotional responses are heightened, our stress responses are heightened as well. And also we've got a chance to really get into the flow of what we're doing. And if we can really get into that flow state, that feeling of complete absorption, where we're forgetting everything else in our lives, it has profound benefits for our mental health. And it also has profound benefits for our brain health. It actually leads to synchronization between particular brain regions, and enhances our overall attention as well. So I think it's really great that we can ensure that we are giving art time and space rather than just always relegating it to background passive consumption.
0: I'm thinking, Daisy, about how sometimes when I'm eating, you know, some dessert, if I actually take my time with it and linger over it and savor it, the dessert tastes two or three times as good as a dessert that I'm rushing through. And the same thing in some ways is true for art.
1: Absolutely. We get a much deeper appreciation and enjoyment from it. Essentially, all of our senses are heightened when we're giving ourselves that full attention on what we're doing. And we see things like increased dopamine release, so increased feelings of happiness, if we're really focusing on the art.
0: A reminder, do you have a personal story about the effects of the arts in your life or the life of a family member? If you have a story you are willing to share with the Hidden Brain audience or a question or comment about this episode, please find a very quiet room and record a voice memo on your phone. 2 or 3 minutes is plenty. Email it to us at feedback@hiddenbrain.org using the subject line arts. Again, that's feedback@hiddenbrain.org. Daisy, I understand that you have come up with a number of ways to incorporate the arts into your own daily life. Paint a picture for me of what you've done.
1: One of the things that I've done in my life is I've tried to work out across the day, when am I most likely to be able to benefit from the arts? So I've often found that if I swap my alarm on my phone to a really calming piece of music in the mornings, that really subtle shift can completely change my mood when I first get up and how I'm starting my day. I've also found some of the times, like in the afternoon, when sometimes I have a bit of an energy dip, where I know that actually putting on some music can be a really great way of freshening up my mood, or it can be a great chance to actually take a little bit of a break from work and just help me to shake up that slump in the afternoon. I'm somebody that really loves to be sociable in the evenings, so I've really enjoyed being able to find ways of combining my socializing with also seeing friends as well. That's felt like a really nice way of not having to find more time, but being able to maximize the time that I do have to have those more meaningful experiences with people. And I've also deliberately across my week booked a couple of sessions in where I do things like a book club, or I'll go to go and try a new class or a taster session of something, because I find that that's another great way of keeping my engagement really novel and fresh.
0: I'm wondering, when you socialize with friends, you sometimes say that you skip having drinks or dinners and try and swap in an arts activity instead. Can you paint me a picture of a time when you did this with some friends, Daisy?
1: I found recently that I've been meeting some friends at galleries or exhibitions that have been on. And it's a really great way to be catching up, but whilst you're looking around and able to think about and talk about the paintings as well. I also think it can be a really nice way, if you've got things you want to talk about with friends that are a little bit harder or more emotionally intense, to actually do something that's not just sitting opposite people at a dining table, for example, but actually somewhere where you've got a little bit of space, and walking around galleries or listening to music that might be being performed in kind of public events, it can be a great way of actually giving yourself a little bit more time and focus to actually have some more difficult conversations too.

0: I was talking to a friend recently who told me that, you know, before she had kids, you know, she and her husband would go ballroom dancing multiple times a week. And of course, I'm reflecting now as I'm hearing you speak that in some ways that has so many different components of what you just talked about. You're listening to the music, you're dancing, you're social, you're being with someone. All of these things in some ways have profound benefits for us.
1: They do, and they're often much more memorable as events to do together than simply going out for a meal. And actually, we do know from a social bonding perspective that if we do arts with people, so if we sing or we dance with people, we actually become emotionally closer with them faster than if we just talk or if we exercise with them. So it's a really lovely thing to do as well if people are forming new relationships or new friendships, because it can be an amazing icebreaker and a way of helping to facilitate the development of deeper connection.

0: Daisy Fancourt is a psychobiologist at University College London. She is the author of Art Cure, The Science of How the Arts Save Lives. Daisy, thank you so much for joining me today on Hidden Brain.
1: It's a pleasure.
0: Hidden Brain is produced by Hidden Brain Media. 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Tara Boyle is our executive producer. I'm Hidden Brain's executive editor. If you like this episode, please think of a friend who might like it as well and share this episode with them. If they're new to Hidden Brain, they may also discover other episodes that are of interest. I'm Shankar Vedantam. See you soon.

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2: Thank you very much, Elaine, one of our fellow announcers here. 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Thank you so much. 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

And now it's time for Minds Over Matter, the Bay Area's favorite quiz show, hosted by Dana Rodriguez. Today's panelists are teacher and cinematographer Cameron Shaw and realtor from Brentwood, Daryl Garrison.

0: ain't day, it's night. If you ain't sure, you might. It's gotta be this or that.
1: And now here is your host, Dana Rodriguez.
2: Thank you very much, and I'm glad you're working through those middle school memories. And welcome to Minds Over Matter. Hope you are having a lovely Saturday morning, and we do hope that part of that Saturday morning will include us, because Minds Over Matter is an audience participation quiz program. So, of course, what we are looking for is your participation. That's very, very important to us. We love to hear from you. We really do. And we do hope you will give us a call with a question or answer. Those two numbers are area code 415-841-4134. Again, that's area code 415-841-4134. Or toll free. Yes, we have a toll free number. And that is 866-798-8255. Again, 866-798-8255. As I said, this is a great time to call. It really is. We will get you on as soon as possible. We're going to give you a round of questions first. If you have a question in mind, you are more than welcome to ask us. 415-841-4134 or toll free. 866-798-8255. Also want to remind you, for those who prefer not to call, you can email us, and that email address is mindsovermatter1@gmail.com. So that is MINDSOVERMATTER1. That's the numeral one, mindsovermatter1@gmail.com. Of course, you can hear us in live stream at kalw.org, or simply by turning on your radio, as the old-fashioned people do, like me. And the podcast for our show should be up in a reasonable amount of time after our program today. And that should be also at kalw.org and many other places, but please start with KALW. That's always appreciated. So once more, 415-841-4134. Or toll-free, 866-798-8255. So we're going to start with a round of introductions and then a round of questions. And here's the first. Cameron Shaw is about to start a new school year and has decided to take up meditation. She will let you judge whether the two are related.
3: Indeed. Daryl Garrison says he has been marked safe from Trump changing his name today. Just today?
4: Thank you, Facebook friends. And our moderator, Dana Rodriguez, has a riddle. Besides Lake Ontario, what else is big, wet, windy, and flecked with orange algae?
2: All right. And that is us. And we begin the questioning with Cameron Shaw.
3: Okay. I have been, in honor of Tim Curry, amongst many other luminaries passing in this last week, I was reading about Rocky Horror Picture Show, and I happened upon a list. I will say this is the only source I could find for this list, but it is a list of the most common midnight screening films in North America. So Rocky Horror Picture Show is one of them. That is a bit of a given. And I'm wondering if you can tell me the other five on this list.
2: This is as of this year, man?
3: As of, I believe it was a 2024 article.
2: Okay.
3: Yeah.
2: 2 years ago, then.
3: Yeah. So I'm sorry, 2025. It was last year.
2: Okay.
3: Yeah.
4: Is it anything campy, like a John Waters thing?
3: Oh, I would say they are all campy.
4: Yeah. but is it a John Waters movie?
3: One of them is, yes.
4: Okay, so that would be, Pink Flamingos?
3: Yeah, you got it. Good job. One is Pink Flamingos.
2: Good job.
3: Excellent.
2: Well, that makes sense. There was a big deal a couple of years ago at a legendarily bad movie called The Room.
3: Oh, indeed. Mm-hmm. It continues to be a big deal. And it's
2: is that
3: the
2: still
3: most.
2: A big deal?
3: Yes. That is excellent. That's the most recent. The most recent
4: Lisa
3: movie on this list.
4: Yeah.
2: All right. That's good. How old is the oldest film on that? Well, I guess maybe the Rocky Horror Picture. No, is that the oldest? Is there one that's older?
3: Yes. The oldest is from 1970.
4: Oh, I was going to say Night of the Living Dead, but that's 68.
2: Yeah.
3: Oh, you know what? I'm sorry. You're right. You're right. Night of the Living Dead is one of them. Good job. And that is 68.
2: Job, yes.
3: So, yeah. All right, so there are two left on this list.
2: All right, so give the question
3: And
2: once more if you would.
3: okay, so I have a list of the most common midnight screening films in North America. I'm looking for two more. We already have Pink Flamingos, The Room, and Night of the Living Dead, and of course, Rocky Horror Picture Show, which
2: All right.
3: inspired the question.
2: Okay, good.
3: Okay.
2: And Daryl.
4: The category is famous TV lines. Name these TV shows by a line of dialogue said in a single episode. For example, No Soup for You is from just one episode of Seinfeld. I have seven for you. Number one, brain and brain. What is brain? Number two, what does a yellow light mean? Number three, the owls are not what they seem. Number four, jocularity, jocularity. Number five, pork chops and applesauce. As a hint, he was trying to be cool like Humphrey Bogart. Number six, you really should wear more sweaters. And number seven, crush, kill, destroy. Number one, brain and brain, what is brain? Number two, what does a yellow light mean? Number three, the owls are not what they seem. Number four, jocularity, jocularity. Number five, pork chops and applesauce. Number six, you really should wear more sweaters. And number seven, crush, kill, destroy. Cameron?
3: Okay. The only one that I can give you is The Owls Are Not What They Seem is from Twin Peaks.
4: That is Twin Peaks.
2: Good
4: Ding
2: job.
4: ding.
2: Brain and Brain, what is brain? Is that Star Trek?
4: That's from the episode called Spock's Brain.
2: Okay.
4: I know what a big
2: I thought
4: Star
2: I
4: Trek
2: heard
4: fan you are, so well done.
2: Yes. And the what's the other one I thought I knew? Let me think for a second. Could you go over those once more?
4: Sure. Number two, what does a yellow light mean? Number four, jocularity, jocularity.
2: That's it. That's a jocular. That's people were doing imitations of Father Mulcahy on
4: On
2: MASH.
4: my, yeah, that was Colonel Potter. Very good. That was MASH. Yep,
2: Yes.
4: you got it. Do you want to leave the rest for the audience?
2: Yeah. Let's do that.
4: Okay.
2: So just go over the ones again. Let's
4: Sure. What does a yellow light mean? Pork chops and applesauce. He was trying to be cool like Humphrey Bogart. You really should wear more sweaters. And crush, kill, destroy.
2: Do you want to give people, are these all over the place or how old were most of these?
4: They are from the 60s to the 90s.
2: Okay. All right. And let's go to a call. Hi, you're on Minds Ever Matter.
5: Hi, this is Rita in San Francisco.
2: Hi, Rita.
5: Hi, I missed the last couple shows because I was at lovely Lake Erie, which I think is going to maintain the name Lake Erie. But I've got a couple questions related to that area of the country. Can you name the five Great Lakes in either descending or ascending order by size?
2: Well, Lake Superior is the largest.
3: Yeah,
5: right.
4: I would think Lake Erie is the smallest.
5: Close, but not quite.
4: Oh, shoot.
3: Okay. Is Lake Michigan the second largest?
5: No.
3: No.
5: Number
4: Darn.
5: three, right in the middle.
3: Okay. Then, well, no, I'm not gonna guess.
5: President
3: I'm not making
5: Trump.
3: educated guesses here.
5: Yes.
2: All right. Okay,
5: President
2: where are we
5: Trump
2: now?
5: went up.
2: So I'm sorry. So you want them?
5: Superior, so, yeah,
2: There's
5: in descending order by size, and Superior is the largest. Michigan is number three, and Trump has gone after the smallest.
2: I think,
3: Oh,
2: yeah,
3: okay.
2: okay, so we know that Ontario is the smallest.
5: Right?
4: So number two is Huron.
2: Huron, right.
5: Yes.
2: So Erie is number
3: Erie's
2: four,
3: the
2: I guess.
3: fourth.
5: Yes, that's correct.
3: Okay.
5: So
3: Got it.
5: in those five Great Lakes, how much of the world's fresh water is contained in those lakes? Is it 3%, 13%, or 20%?
4: I think it's 20.
2: I think it's 20 also.
5: You are absolutely right. And when my mother told me that 50 years ago, I told her she was absolutely wrong, but she was right. So yeah,
2: the water. I hope you two have forgiven each other in the meantime.
5: Absolutely. Absolutely. And one other question. I was in Ohio. Can you name the state that border Ohio?
2: Pennsylvania?
3: Yeah.
2: Indiana? Yep. Kentucky?
3: Kentucky, yeah.
5: Yes.
4: Michigan?
3: Michigan because of the lake, right?
2: Right.
3: Yep.
2: Well, what are we missing here?
4: Wisconsin?
2: West Virginia?
5: Yes, it's West Virginia.
4: Very good.
3: Wow. Okay.
5: It borders Lake Erie. So one last very quick thing that has nothing to do with the Great Lakes. Can you tell me what euonyms, what are those?
2: Would you say them once more, please?
5: Certainly. Aptonyms, and euonyms. And this came up about 5 or 6 weeks ago. Somebody was actually asking about a couple of these, but they called them by a different name that a local writer has made up for them.
3: Is one of them listing? So an acronym is something that's made up of the first letter of each word in a phrase, correct?
2: Yes.
3: Like UNESCO would be United Nations something or other.
2: Now you said acronym, right?
3: Right, that was the first one.
2: Okay.
5: No, I'm sorry. It's APT, A-P as in Paul, P as in Tom.
3: Okay.
5: Acronym, and the second one is the same, APT, just no R. Aptronyms.
3: Aptronym. Oh, I see.
4: Aptronym, okay. Aptonym, and eunym.
3: Okay.
4: Is the eunym anything to do with? Okay. Is the eunym anything to do with sound? It sounds like a homophone kind of a word.
5: Now I'm going to give you a big hint. Ginger Baker is a redhead, and Dr. Grin is a dentist.
4: So
3: is it like people who happen to go into the profession that their name indicates?
5: Yes. Aptonyms are names strangely or amusingly suited to a person, like Dr. Green being a dentist. And euonyms are well-suited, apt, or appropriate names, such as Ginger Baker being a redhead. And it was Herb Cain who called them, I think, name freaks or something like that. He came up with his own word for it. But the English language already has three names for it.
3: Okay, interesting.
2: All right.
5: All right.
4: Thank you.
5: Okay, so thank you.

0: we are, of course, on 91.7 FM. That is KALW, your local public radio station. All right, let me give you a couple questions here, please. Who was the last U.S. president to have no children through marriage? Who was the last U.S. president to have no children through marriage?
1: So you're saying maybe adopted then, right? Got remarried and adopted. Yeah. Stepkids?
0: No, no stepkids. Or yeah, oh. Yes, stepkids are a possibility, but
1: yeah.
0: But yeah.
2: Huh, okay.
0: Who was the last U.S. president to have no children through marriage?
2: That's not my wheelhouse. Daryl, you're on your own. I'll think about it.
1: Yeah. Are we going back to the 1800s, Dana?
0: No, not quite that far.
1: Okay.
0: All right, second question. Besides Mildred Pierce, what four films have had Joan Crawford's full character name in the title? Mildred Pierce, what four films have had Joan Crawford's full character name in the title?
2: Okay. Okay. Well, we whatever happened to Baby Jane wouldn't count because that's not her character. That's the first one that comes to mind with a name in it. Let's see.
1: I'm thinking.
2: Yeah.
0: Okay. Keep thinking. Work through it here.
1: Yeah.
0: So once more, besides Mildred Pierce, what four films have had Joan Crawford's full character name in the title? All right, and last question. I came across Mel Brooks is going to be 100 in a few months. I think it's next month, actually. And he gave a list because they're going to program his 20 favorite films down in Los Angeles at a couple of different theaters. So I'm taking 7 of the films from the list of Mel Brooks' favorite films, and I'm going to give you one of the stars, and you're going to tell me what the film is. Okay, so again, these are some of Mel Brooks' 20 favorite films for his 100th birthday. So here are the stars, and you tell me the name of the film. Number 1, Nick Nolte. Number 2, Barbara Stanwyck. Number 3, Alan Ladd. Number 4, Anthony Hopkins. Number 5, Henry Fonda. Number 6, Johnny Depp. And number 7, Eleanor Powell. So again, these are from a list of Mel Brooks' 20 favorite films. I want you to tell me what the films are. I'll give you one of the stars. Number 1, Nick Nolte. Number 2, Barbara Stanwyck. Number 3, Alan Ladd. Number 4, Anthony Hopkins. Number 5, Henry Fonda. Number 6, Johnny Depp. Number 7, Eleanor Powell. I'll give you a choice.
1: Alan Ladd's got to be Shane.
0: Yeah, that's correct. Shane. Good?
2: Okay. I'm going to guess on Johnny Depp and say Ed Wood.
0: That is very good.
1: Nice.
0: Good job. All right. So once more, who was the last U.S. president to have no children through marriage? And besides, second question, besides Mildred Pierce, what are the four Joan Crawford films that have her full character name in the title? And I give you a list of some of Mel Brooks' 20 favorite films. And I gave you the star, and I want you to tell me what the name of the film is. The ones we have left are Nick Nolte, Barbara Stanwyck, Anthony Hopkins, Henry Fonda, and Eleanor Powell. Okay, and let's go to a call. Hi, you're on Minds Over Matter.
3: Good morning or afternoon, folks. It's Sparky and Maddie here in Connecticut. How are you all doing?
0: Hello. Hi, good.
2: Hi.
3: Thanks for using Maddie's intro, Daryl.
1: Yes.
3: All right. The Midnight Show, and when you said, Cameron, that it was like 68 or so, I was thinking Faster Pussycat Kill Kill is one of the Midnight movies.
2: Oh, great movie. No, it is not on there, but the 1968 one, Daryl got.

0: that is Night of the Living Dead. So the next
1: Yeah.
0: oldest is from 1970.
1: Maybe patent, but maybe not. All right. President, last president with no children. I may work my way backwards, not too far. Is it Woodrow Wilson?
2: It is not. He had a couple of daughters.
1: Oh, okay. Coolidge?
2: No, he had a couple of sons.
1: How about Harding?
2: It was Harding, yes. Warren G. Harding. He had no children within his marriage, but he fathered an illegitimate child with his mistress.
0: Okay.
1: Yeah. All right, Daryl, to you. Pork chops and applesauce delivered by Peter Brady on the Brady Bunch.
3: That's right. Very good.
0: Love
1: Thank you.
0: that.
1: And "You Should Wear More Sweaters" was uttered by Bob Newhart in that great, delicious finale to the Newhart show.
3: Yeah, that was the very last line of the show of Newhart.
0: Oh.
3: Exactly right.
1: Yeah, delivered to
0: Interesting.
1: Suzanne Pleshette.
3: Yeah, to
1: Great,
3: Emily.
1: great
3: Yes,
1: place to
3: right.
1: come.
3: Yeah, very good.
1: Okay, I've got a quick question for you, and it's sports. It's baseball, in fact. This happened in 1977, and certainly in baseball, a lot of people hit home runs, but one particular person hit a home run that day, and he never hit one before or since. Who was that?
0: What was the year?
1: 1977.
3: So that was a pitcher.
1: No, it was a position
0: Oh.
1: player.
3: Really?
1: But he's pretty much still active in the Bay Area.
3: Really?
0: Oh.
3: What?
0: Was it?
1: Perhaps you watched him last night, Daryl.
3: Are you talking about when I brought up the 52 World Series?
1: No. No, we're
0: Is it?
1: talking that he hit 1977. He's now a broadcaster.
0: Oh, okay. Is it Mike Krugo? No.
1: No.
0: Or Dwayne Kuiper.
1: It's Dwayne Kuiper.
0: Dwayne Kuiper, pitcher. Yeah, because Krugo is a
3: Oh,
0: pitcher.
3: okay.
0: Okay. Interesting.
1: Yeah, and truth be told, his now soon to be retiring broadcast partner, Mike Kruko, he was a pitcher and he hit seven
0: Yeah.
1: home runs.
0: Wow. That's
1: Yeah,
0: cool.
1: pretty cool.
3: Very good,
1: All
3: Cameron.
1: right, thanks, folks. We're done
2: Thank you
1: for
2: very
1: today.
2: much.
0: Yeah.
1: Bye.
2: And you're listening to Minds Over Matter. We are here every Saturday morning at 10 a.m. Hope you're enjoying the show. We certainly enjoy hearing from you and talking to you. 415-841-4134 with a question or answer, or toll free 866-798-8255. Let me go down some of the emails we've gotten here. And let's see. A couple people had the right answer to the pork chops and applesauce. Steve had that. Danny and Sandra had pork chops and applesauce too. Judy had pork chops and applesauce, all from the Brady Bunch, of course. Sally, Brady Bunch, Kelly, Brady Bunch.
0: Everyone
2: Everybody
0: loves
2: knows
0: the Brady
3: that.
0: Bunch.
3: Okay.
2: Yes, everybody but me. And Kelly had Star Trek for that. Let's see, anything else I'm missing here? Give me one second. Oh, Patience says West Virginia does not reach Lake Erie. No, that wasn't the question. I don't think that was the question. Was that the? No, it was
0: It
2: who,
0: was what borders
2: what
0: Ohio?
2: borders Ohio?
0: Yeah.
2: So forgive me if it sounded like the other. And Hillary is saying Nick Nolte was in Down and Out in Beverly Hills. And yes, that is one of Mel Brooks' favorite films.
3: Okay.
2: Yes, very good.
0: Awesome.
2: Okay, and let's go to a call. Hi, you're on Minds Over Matter.
4: Hey there, this is Eddie in the Tenderloin.
2: Hi, Eddie.
4: Yeah, I also had pork chops and applesauce, I have one which I'm very grateful no one's gotten. Crush, kill, destroy, lost in space.
3: Very good, nicely
2: Oh,
3: done.
2: Good job.
4: And on the concept of states that border Ohio, did they actually mention Indiana?
2: Yes.
4: Okay, good. Okay. And for Joan Crawford movies with her full name, I'm guessing you're not counting Mommy Dearest.
2: No, it has to be a first and last name.
0: Dana, can I guess on that question? Sorry.
2: Go ahead.
0: Okay. Well, I'm not guessing. Letty Linton, correct?
2: Very good. Yes, Letty
0: Linton. Oh, which is playing at the Roxy in like 2 weeks, if anyone's.
2: Nice. Oh, that was out of circulation for 60, 70 years. I'm sorry.
0: Yeah, that's the only reason I remembered it. Eddie, I just looked up the schedule.
2: I should have talked over you. Go ahead. Keep going.
4: Yeah, and actually, I just saw that movie a few weeks ago at the Stanford Theater.
2: Oh, good. How was it?
4: It was wonderful. It was wonderful.
2: I have yet to see
4: surprised.
2: It. Yeah,
0: I've never seen it before.
2: It's based on a famous murder case, which is why it was pulled out of circulation, I think.
0: I need to go see it. That's very exciting.
4: And my final answer, I think, is for the Mel Brooks question, is the Barbara Stanwyck film Double Indemnity.
2: It is Double Indemnity, yes.
4: It should be.
3: Yeah.
4: All right, well, thank you all very much. I'm enjoying the show a lot today. Thank you.
2: Oh, thank you very much. Appreciate it. And you are listening to Minds Over Matter. We're here every Saturday at 10 a.m. Feel free to give us a call if you have a question or answer for us. 415-841-4134. Or toll free, 866-798-8255. Cameron, I think it's your turn.
0: Okay. I've had this question forever, so I'm going to use it. What American industry nearly collapsed in 1992, requiring a $50 million government bailout? And what common product was largely the cause of the collapse? So what American industry nearly collapsed in 1992, requiring a $50 million government bailout, and what common product of that industry was largely the cause of the collapse?
3: Is this the one with Lee Iacocca or no?
2: No, because $50 million is not a lot of money as far as that goes. Can you give us some kind
0: of... If Lee Iacocca was involved, it would be very funny. But sorry, go ahead.
2: Can you give us... Let's see. What is this industry related to in our lives? Let's put it that way.
0: Food.
2: Food. Is it food itself or something to do with packaging?
0: Food. It is a kind of food, yes. A kind of food.
2: Kind of food. And... It had something to do with the food itself that made the industry.
3: Was it because of
0: No, it had something to do with a variety of this food that became reviled.
3: Oh.
2: Reviled. Huh.
3: I'm not getting it.
2: Was there anything to do with... Was there any sort of poisoning or... Any
0: no, it was know? Just it was just a developed distaste over the course of a decade or so.
3: then why bail it out?
0: I could be more specific if we.
2: Yeah, go be more specific.
0: Okay, it's a kind of fruit, and the children of America were too exposed to a certain. Kind of this fruit and rebelled against it.
2: Huh.
3: I don't remember that at all.
2: I don't either. But then
0: I was not aware of this, and I was. But again, I found an article about it and thought it was interesting.
2: Just give the whole question once more.
0: Sure, I'll rephrase it slightly. So, what American fruit industry nearly collapsed in 1992, requiring a $50 million government bailout, and what? Common variety of that fruit was largely the cause of the collapse.
3: I don't remember this at all. And I was in school then.
2: And I was alive then. sort of. And okay, let's go to a call. Hi, you're on Minds Over Matter.
5: Hello, it's Tom in Southern California.
2: Hi, Tom.
5: Hi, everyone. Cameron, one of the midnight movies, how about The Big Lebowski?
0: Ooh. Oh, no, I wish. That would be great.
3: Yes.
0: I'd show that at midnight. No, unfortunately not.
5: Okay, or, well, Midnight Cowboy, I guess, for the 70s one, but I don't think so, but maybe.
0: That would also be good, but no.
5: No, okay. The yellow light quote is from Taxi.
3: My all-time favorite sitcom scene. Run, Don't Walk, to pull that up on YouTube. Yeah, Jim Ignatowski has to do a driver's test. It's hilarious. Very good.
5: Yeah, slow down. Joan Crawford, she wasn't Johnny Guitar, was she?
2: Yes, but that wasn't her character.
5: Right. I haven't seen the movie, so I wasn't sure if it was some sort of strange thing. And, okay, the Mel Brooks' favorite films, Henry Fonda. Was it Henry Fonda, I assume? I just wrote down Fonda, so I don't know if it was Peter. Is it Once Upon a Time in the West?
2: It is not.
5: Okay. And Anthony Hopkins is it's either going to be Silence of the Lambs or Magic.
2: Neither one.
0: Interesting.
5: Oh, well, it'd be his own movie, The Elephant Man.
2: That's right.
3: Oh, of course. He produced it. Yeah, yeah.
0: Okay.
5: Yeah. And the question I got a question about the names of two restaurants. One, a Danish burger chain. The name of the restaurant, if you can guess it, it's based on an American movie, film noir, oddly enough. And the other one is a Chicago Mexican restaurant based, and the name is based on a 50s American sitcom.
2: Let me think. The Danish burger chain. Oh, no, I do. I think I might know. Do I know this?
5: Yes. It might be. It's in the Copenhagen airport. They have a branch there.
2: I think I've seen or at least read about it because I've been in Denmark a couple of times. Is it Sunset Boulevard?
5: Mm-hmm. It is.
0: The
5: perfect poolside food.
2: All right. What was the other one?
5: It's a Mexican restaurant in Chicago. Rosemont, just outside of Chicago in Rosemont that I came across, and it's kind of a punny name on a 50s American sitcom.
0: Okay, and does the name have anything to do with Mexican food?
5: Not particularly, no.
0: Okay.
5: In the punny way, I guess, not really food, but what's that?
3: I love burgers.
0: Or something with the Honeymooners? That was the 50s, right?
5: No, yeah, but not the Honeymooners.
0: Okay.
5: It was based on some short stories by Max Schulman.
0: Oh,
5: had also been made into a movie.
2: You mean Dobie Max Schulman? Is that Dobie Gillis?
5: That's right. It's Dobie Gillis.
3: Okay,
2: that's a long ways to go for that.
5: I was
0: kind of glad we didn't know that.
5: Yeah. All right. Thanks. Great show.
2: All right. Thank you, Tom. Bye bye. And you're listening to Minds Over Matter. Hope you're enjoying the show. We certainly enjoy hearing from you. Feel free to give us a call 415-841-4134. Again, with a question or answer, toll free. 866-798-8255. And Daryl, it's your turn.
3: The category is country nicknames. I'll give you the nickname. You name the country. I have six of them. Number one, Land of the Eternal Blue Sky, because it averages over 250 sunny days every year. Number two, the Warm Heart of Africa. Number three, Pearl of the Indian Ocean. Number four, Land of the Flying Fish. Number five, Land of the Eagles. And number six, the Sunny Side of the Alps. Number one, Land of the Eternal Blue Sky. Number two, the Warm Heart of Africa. Number three, Pearl of the Indian Ocean. Number four, Land of the Flying Fish. Number five, Land of the Eagles. And number six, The Sunny Side of the Alps.
2: Cameron?
0: Okay. I have a couple guesses. I don't know any for sure. I'm going to guess Sunny Side of the Alps. Is that Italy?
3: It is not.
0: Okay. And Land of the Eagles, how about Mongolia?
3: I'm sorry, no, that's not it.
0: Okay. Shot in the dark.
2: Would you go over this once more, Tara?
3: Sure. Land of the Eternal Blue Sky, over 250 sunny days every year. The Warm Heart of Africa. Pearl of the Indian Ocean. Land of the Flying Fish. Land of the Eagles. And The Sunny Side of the Alps.
2: I think the one with the blue sky, that's Mongolia.
3: It is Mongolia. Very good.
0: Oh, okay.
2: And they have a lot of cold days, too. I don't know. It's so sunny. But, and the Warm Heart of Africa, I think, has come up on the show before. And that's Malawi.
3: It is Malawi. Very good.
0: Oh, nice. Good job.
2: The others,
3: it is right in the middle of Africa, more or less. Yeah.
2: Right. Okay, good job. So the ones we have left are
3: Pearl of the Indian Ocean, mm-hmm. Land of the Flying Fish, Land of the Eagles. Here's a hint: it's a direct translation from their native language. And number six, The Sunny Side of the Alps.
2: There's Albania is Land of the Eagle Men, but is that Land of the?
3: Yeah,
2: Eagle
3: that's Men? It. So I'm not saying this right. Oh. Like Shikapiria, a native language in yeah. It translates literally as Land of the Eagles. You got another one, Dana.
2: All right, good.
0: Is Pearl of the Indian Ocean Sri Lanka?
3: It is Sri Lanka. Nice. Okay.
2: All right, good job.
3: So all we have left is Land of the Flying Fish and The Sunny Side of the Alps.
2: All right. We are a little past halfway, so let's repeat anything that hasn't been answered yet. Cameron, start with you.
0: Okay, I am looking for two of the most common midnight screening films in North America. We already have Pink Flamingos, Rocky Horror Picture Show, The Room, and Night of the Living Dead. So I'm looking for one from 1970 and one from 1977. And then what American fruit industry nearly collapsed in 1992, requiring a $50 million government bailout? And what common variety of that fruit was largely the cause of the collapse?
2: We had a couple of guesses on that. Deborah was wondering if it was raisins or grapes.
0: No, great guess, but no.
2: And Ellen was wondering if it was Red Delicious apples.
0: Ellen, you are absolutely correct. Red
3: really?
0: Delicious apples.
2: What was the issue there?
0: So they're terrible, and or they used to be terrible, and they were given out in school lunches to the point where children decided that apples are awful and wouldn't eat them anymore.
2: Good job on that.
0: I have a follow-up to that, but let's continue cleaning up.
2: Okay, yes. Okay. And Daryl, I'm sorry, you have to repeat whatever you
3: have. Yeah, sorry, all the TV ones are gone, so all I have left is what country is nicknamed Land of the Flying Fish? And another one, it's The Sunny Side of the Alps.
2: Okay. Let's see. What do I have left here? Besides Mildred Pierce, what four films have had Joan Crawford's full character name in the title? We still have three left. We got Letty Linton. But what are the other three on that list? And I gave you a list of Mel Brooks' 20 favorite films. I only gave you seven. But and I gave you the star, and I want you to tell me the name of the film. The only ones we have left are Henry Fonda and Eleanor Powell.
3: Was her character named Trog?
2: That's a no, unfortunately.
3: That's a joke.
2: Well, yes, but it wasn't her name. So, yes, I'm sorry. So the ones we have left are Henry Fonda, Eleanor Powell. What favorite films, Mel Brooks' favorite films, are those? Let me see now. Okay, let me give you, since it's, I think it's my turn anyway, let me give you a question here. What is the oldest underwater vehicular tunnel west of the Mississippi? What is the oldest underwater vehicular tunnel west of the Mississippi? Still very much in use, by the way.
0: Okay.
3: Is it because it has to go under a reservoir or a dam?
2: Well, it's just under a body of water, but I mean, that's less important. But yes, so what is the oldest underwater vehicular tunnel west of the Mississippi still very much in use?
0: Is this, can you tell us if it's for public transit
2: or it is indeed for public transit, for all transit. Yeah, it used to be.
0: So is it the Trans Bay BART tunnel?
2: It is.
0: Oh, cars. Not okay. Okay. I don't have another guess.
3: I don't know.
2: Okay. So once more, what is the oldest underwater vehicular tunnel west of the Mississippi River? And let's go to a call. Hi, you're on Minds Ever Matter.
6: Good morning. It's Bill in El Cerrito.
2: Hi, Bill.
6: Dana, a quick correction. Mel Brooks turned 100 just over 2 months ago.
2: Oh, thank you. Sorry about that.
6: Yeah. And
3: no, he doesn't look a day over 98.
6: Yeah, yes, absolutely. And he doesn't act a day over 14. let's see. The Henry Fonda film, could it be 12 Angry Men?
2: No, that's a good guess. But
0: that's
2: no.
0: a good guess.
6: Okay, and then your underwater tunnel, is it in California?
2: It is.
6: Is it in the Bay Area?
2: It is.
0: Oh.
6: Is it the Alameda Tunnel?
2: It is.
0: Yes. Ah,
2: it's
0: nice.
2: The Posey Tube, opened in 1928 between Oakland and Alameda.
3: Yes. Well done.
0: Good job.
6: Yeah. Thank you. All right. So I have a really quick question. First of all, how many countries in the world do not have a national medical program, a national health program, and name them?
2: The United States.
6: That's one. What's the other
0: the
6: one?
0: Only one.
2: I think we're almost the only first world country that doesn't. Let me think. How many in total?
6: Yeah.
2: Is it ridiculously low number? If I said three, would that?
6: That would be too high.
2: Too high. Oh,
0: oh God! Wow. So two, or maybe just well, yeah. So we have one more to guess.
6: Yes. I might have to drop hints here. I realize.
2: All right, give us a hint.
0: Yeah.
6: Okay. Southern Pacific.
2: Is it one of the island countries? you know, Vanuatu or something?
6: It's not Vanuatu. Go a little further west.
3: Oh, that helps. Vanuatu. Okay. So, Fiji, then.
6: No, keep going.
3: Kiribati.
6: This is going to get... I know this is just poking around in the ocean then.
0: Yeah.
6: north of Australia.
0: Okay.
2: You mean Borneo or
0: Papua New Guinea?
2: Papua New Guinea.
6: You say that, wait, Cameron, what'd you say?
0: Papua New Guinea?
6: You got it.
3: Nice.
0: Dana got it too, yeah. Interesting.
6: Yes. Yes, the only country we can compare ourselves to is Papua New Guinea.
0: Yeah. Sometimes I'd rather live there, I think.
6: Yeah, indeed, there are many a time. Anyway, thanks for the
3: Thank
6: show.
3: You.
6: Everybody have a great weekend.
3: Thank you
2: very much. Appreciate it.
0: You too.
2: And let's see, next call. Hi, you're on Minds Over Matter.
7: Oh, hi. Is this me?
2: It is you, yes.
7: Oh, okay. Hey, I got a question for you. This is Brax from the Outer Sunset. There's about 6,000 languages on the planet, and one island has over 1,000 languages on it. Not dialects.
2: I think this is Papua New Guinea again.
7: It is, yeah. And I have...
3: Oh, that's funny.
7: That is pretty wild, huh? One other thing I got is somebody was talking about airport lounges, food places. I remember being going through O'Hare years ago, and there was a place that sold hot dogs and beer, and the name of the place was Frank's and Stein's.
3: Frank's and Stein's, yep.
2: I like that.
0: Yeah, it's great. You gotta love that.
7: Yeah. Okay, have a great day. Adios.
2: Thank you, and thanks for the call. We appreciate it. And you're listening to Minds Over Matter. We're here every Saturday morning at 10 a.m. Hope you're enjoying the show. If you have a question of your own or want to like to answer one of ours, give us a call, 415-841-4134, or toll free, 866-798-8255. Okay, who has a question they'd like to throw in?
3: Here's a quick one in, as a tribute to Dolly Parton. And Jelly Roll said about her, maybe the last American that everybody liked. So she just was so great. My question is, Jane Fonda asked her to be in 9 to 5. What was Dolly Parton's only condition upon accepting the role?
0: Okay. Was it something about getting paid, like in some capacity, like her
3: no, nothing to do with money.
0: Salary would be donated. Okay.
3: It was never about the money. Yeah.
2: Is this something sort of self-deprecating in a way?
3: No. It's actually pretty clever.
0: Okay.
2: Did she ask to sing the title song?
3: Yeah, she asked to compose. The title song, and it came to her with her long acrylic nails, sounded like a typewriter, and one thing led to another, and she got a number one hit out of it.
2: Yeah, very good.
0: Amazing.
2: I'm looking down some of our emails here, and Maureen is wondering if one of the Midnight movies, did somebody say Eraserhead?
0: Nobody said Eraserhead. Yes, that's the 1977
2: All right, good
0: one.
2: Job.
0: Good job, Maureen.
3: Nice.
2: Good. So there's only one left on that list now?
0: There is one left, and I would call it the most obscure, perhaps.
2: The most obscure? Okay.
0: And it's from 1970.
3: Is that one of those ones like the tomato that ate Cleveland or one of those weird ones? Wasn't there a movie?
0: No, but it was Attack of the Killer Tomatoes, I believe.
3: Yeah, that's
0: but
3: right.
0: I don't know what year that was.
2: Okay, leave it out. And let's go to a call. Hi, you're on Minds Over Matter.
8: Hello?
2: You're on. Go ahead, please.
8: Oh, good. All right. You've kind of narrowed it down, but I think that the Midnight films, one of them should be Hedwig and the Angry Inch. That's a great Midnight
0: film. It absolutely should be.
2: That's one of my favorite films of all time, but it is not.
8: My favorite. Okay. Yeah. And then I thought of Psycho, but Psycho is not obscure. So it looks like I don't have the answer. And,
0: good guesses, though.
8: When I hear it, I'm thank you so much.
2: Thank you.
8: Okay, bye-bye.
2: Bye-bye. And let's see, next call. Hi, you're on Minds Over Matter. Hi, call, are you there?
9: Oh, hi. Yes, I was wondering if the answer to the sunny side of the Alps is the Alps in Slovenia, the Julian Alps.
3: Slovenia is correct. Well,
0: good job.
2: Good job.
9: Well,
2: I lived there
9: for 6 months.
3: There you go.
2: That's a lovely country, isn't it? It really is.
9: Oh, it's amazing. It's totally amazing. Yes. Everyone should visit.
0: Nice. Add it to the list.
2: Well, thank you very much.
9: Thank you.
2: All right. Bye-bye. And you're listening to Minds Over Matter. Hope you're enjoying the show. We have a few minutes left. If you'd like to give us a quick call, we will try to get you on 415-841-4134 or toll-free 866-798-8255. Cameron, do you have a quick question you want to throw in?
0: Sure. You guys probably have read about this recently. And Dana, my apologies. What cities are home to the 4 inaugural Women's Professional Baseball League teams? And what are their names?
2: Well, isn't San Francisco one?
0: Yep, San Francisco is one. Do you know the team name?
2: Oh, gosh. No, I don't. I should.
0: It has to do with the 1906 earthquake, I believe. I imagine that's where they got their inspiration from.
2: Huh. Has to do with the earthquake? Huh.
3: Something like fire? Is fire in it?
2: The fault?
0: Yeah, fire.
3: Firebirds?
0: Fire. The fire bells, I will give you
3: fire
0: that.
3: Bells.
0: Yeah.
3: Fire bells.
0: So okay. San Francisco fire bells, and then we have three other cities, three other team names. They don't all, to my, as far as my awareness at least, have anything to do with the city, but one does.
3: I don't know them.
0: Yeah. Okay. Well,
2: so they're all around the country. They're not, say, west of the Mississippi or east of the Mississippi.
0: Yes. There are two on the East Coast, two on the West Coast, San Francisco being one of them.
2: Okay. All right. Leave it out. Okay. And let's go to a call. Hi, you're on Minds Ever Matter.
10: Okay. Should I talk now?
2: Yeah, go ahead, please.
10: Okay. So we were talking a lot about the Great Lakes, and I wanted to bring up the Finger Lakes. So I wondered if you could name the top or the largest three Finger Lakes in New York.
2: Ooh, I don't know if I can name them all. Let me think.
10: Just three.
2: Okay, let's see.
3: No.
2: Well, let me think. I've been to at least one of them. Give me a... All right, give me a hint.
10: One of them? Do you want?
2: Yeah, give me some sort of hint.
10: Well, they're all Indian names.
3: Oh,
10: no,
3: right.
10: That helps much.
2: I think I might know. What was the one I?
3: Oh, so like Seneca.
10: Yeah, that's the biggest.
2: Oh, that's good. There was one I think called Hemlock. Is there a Hemlock?
10: Yes, but that's probably the smallest, I think.
2: Well, that's
10: Hemlock Lake Waters.
2: All right. So you only want the biggest ones.
10: Well, you can name more if you want, but I just thought they might be easier.
2: Is there one Oswego? No. There's one that starts with an O.
0: I think Oswego is in Oregon.
3: Oneida?
0: That's a good
10: one. Oneida
0: guess.
10: Is one.
3: Yes.
2: Good.
10: There's another one that starts with an O.
2: What is it? Owasco? Otisco?
10: Otisco. But that's not one of the biggest, but that is, I'm giving you credit for being able to name any of them.
0: Yeah.
2: Well, you said, oh, I was just trying to think. No, I don't think I can name any more.
10: Two of them sound very much alike. One begins with a C and one begins with a K.
2: K.
3: Oh, there's a Cayuga?
10: Okay, Cayuga is number two, and that begins with a C. So the one that begins with a K sounds very similar to that.
2: Huh. Cayuga? Cayuga.
10: That's it. You got them.
3: Is
10: good
3: it?
10: Seneca, hey. Cayuga, and Cayuga.
3: The Indian names really helped there. Yeah.
2: Not me.
0: Yeah, that was a good hint.
10: Great. First time I've called. I'm so glad I sort of stumped you.
3: Thank you.
2: Yes, we're glad you stumped us too. And we appreciate your call again.
10: Okay, thanks.
2: Bye-bye. Thank you. And again, you're listening to Minds Over Matter. Hope you're enjoying the show. We certainly enjoy talking to our listeners. If you'd like to be one of those people, 415-841-4134 or toll free 866-798-8255. Let's go to a call. Hi, you're on Minds Over Matter.
11: Hi, is this?
2: You are on, yes, you are. What's your name?
11: Okay, yeah. My name's John.
2: Hi, John.
11: I was just wondering if the 1970 Midnight movie was by Jodorowsky. El Topo, maybe?
0: It is by Jodorowsky.
2: Oh,
0: it is
2: my
0: El
2: God.
0: Topo's
3: wow.
0: Job.
3: Wow.
0: Excellent work.
11: And I wish I knew some Joan Crawford titles, but I just got to Mildred Pierce and that was it.
2: You'll hear them all momentarily. And you really do have to be high to sit through El Topo. You really.
0: I mean, yeah, I can't say I've ever made it all the way through, unfortunately. El Topo.
11: Okay, great. Well, thanks very much.
2: Thank you. We appreciate that. Let's see. Let's go over what we have left here and see if there's, we can make a couple of last guesses and then we'll clean up. So what do we have, Cameron?
0: Okay. Well, since we got El Topo just now, I only have the city's home to the four inaugural women's professional baseball league teams and team names. So I'm looking for three more.
2: Let me ask you this question. Yeah. Do the cities with the the women's teams, do they have professional teams in other sports?
0: Oh, yes, absolutely.
2: Like baseball teams?
0: Yes.
2: Okay.
3: So Los Angeles, then.
0: Los Angeles is one of them. Good job.
3: Yeah, but I don't know the name.
0: Okay. Wait.
2: No, I don't know.
0: Okay, so we're looking for two on the East Coast.
2: All right. Daryl, what do you have left?
3: You know what? All I have is, what country has the nickname of Land of the Flying Fish?
2: All right. We'll just clean up here now. Cameron, go ahead.
0: The two outstanding inaugural women's professional baseball league teams are the Boston Hunters and the New York Heights, and then the Los Angeles name is the Los Angeles Queens, in addition to the San Francisco Firebells. So,
2: all right, and that's it for you.
0: That is it for me. Yeah.
2: Okay, and Daryl.
3: So, Land of the Flying Fish, Barbados.
0: Oh, cool.
2: Barbados. Okay. All right. And let's see. Okay. So besides Mildred Pierce, what are the four Joan Crawford films to have her full character name in the title? We have Letty Linton, of course, Sadie McKee, 1934, Daisy Kenyon, 1947, and Harriet Craig, 1950. The Mel Brooks films, the only one nobody got to have his favorite films, and I gave you the star. Henry Fonda, The Grapes of Wrath. Eleanor Powell, the one that nobody was going to get, Broadway Melody of 1940.
0: Oh, wow.
2: Okay. And, which is a good film, which is a lot of fun to watch. And with Fred Astaire. So if we did not get to your call, I do apologize. Please remember that Minds Over Matter is here every Saturday morning at 10 a.m. Thanks to our panels today. Excuse me. That was Cameron Shaw, teacher cinematographer. Daryl Garrison, realtor from Brentwood. I've been your moderator, Dana Rodriguez. Thanks to Tarek Ansari for handling the board and phones. And above all, thanks to you for taking the time to tune in and call in. We appreciate it very much. And please join us next Saturday morning at 10 a.m. Thanks, everybody. Have a great week. Bye-bye.
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14: 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Nice, Nelson. 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
17: 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I'm Tarek Ansari. 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
18: 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I'm Bobby Carter, bringing you concerts from the archives of the popular Tiny Desk series. On the show, R&B from British singer Georgia Smith. We are born to teenage fantasy. Born it when we got happy, because when we got there, we don't seem to want it. An old soul for a new generation, Nubia Garcia.

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2: BBC News with Sue Montgomery. President Zelensky has ordered an investigation after a Russian airstrike detonated munitions in a warehouse near a residential area outside Ukraine's capital, killing 37 people. Dozens were injured in the ensuing series of explosions. Dan Johnson reports from Kyiv.
3: Russian drone hit the warehouse, detonating stacks of ammunition and damaging 130 nearby homes. President Zelensky said munitions should never be stored in residential areas, but he referenced a similar incident last month which killed 7 people. 2 defense company bosses are being questioned. The president said another such crime was unacceptable and allegations of criminal negligence are being investigated. Kyiv has come under relentless Russian attack over the past 48 hours, but this incident leaves people questioning Ukraine's responsibility for keeping its people safe.
2: Nepal's foreign minister has called on the world to do more to tackle climate change as the search continues for survivors of Wednesday's catastrophic flash floods. Shishir Kanal said Nepal was one of the lowest emitters of greenhouse gases but was one of global warming's biggest victims. China has sent tunnel experts to Nepal to help save workers trapped in a tunnel belonging to a hydropower plant. Jinjin Lama is a Nepali mountain guide involved in rescue efforts. He told the BBC's NewsHour program it's still too dangerous to go into the tunnels.
4: So we went by chopper, we climbed the rope and then we connect each other. We tried to go inside, but because of the deep muddy, so we cannot able to go. Still, there is a high chances to rock fall and not stable.
2: Pakistan's Prime Minister Shehbaz Sharif has ordered the suspension of 8 senior hospital officials and for them to face criminal proceedings after 14 newborn babies died in a fire in a maternity ward. Here's Ilse Ochney.
5: The Prime Minister's move follows the release of an interim report on the fire at the Pakistan Institute of Medical Sciences in Islamabad, one of the country's main state-run hospitals. Among those suspended was the hospital's executive director. A statement from the Prime Minister's office said the investigation found serious lapses, including the absence of a fire alarm and sprinkler system and inadequate safety training. The fire on Wednesday sparked outrage in Pakistan. Only one baby was saved.
2: The Israeli Prime Minister has condemned settlers who again attacked the Palestinian village of Kusra in the occupied West Bank. Benjamin Netanyahu called them rioters who violated the law and harmed Israel's standing in the world. He said they would be arrested. The settlers took over a home with a Palestinian family still inside. Israeli security forces expelled them, but reports say they remained nearby. BBC News. Niger's military government says it's regained control after an attempted coup by mutinous soldiers. The defence ministry says the mutineers took fellow soldiers hostage at an airbase and opened fire on sensitive sites. Reports say some of those involved came from frontline units, which have suffered heavy losses fighting Islamist militants. Norway's King Haakon has used his first public speech since taking the throne to pay tribute to his late father. The new monarch said Norway had changed for the better during Harald's life, but warned that the world was becoming more unpredictable. Lars Bevanger is a journalist in Oslo.
6: He echoed what a lot of people have expressed here in 1.5 days since his father, King Harald, died. And it's a level of gratitude for a king who grew into the role. He said himself, his father, when he started off, that he was quite petrified taking over from his father. King Haakon VIII is also going to fill some very big shoes. So his father was a modernizer, and we might see another modernizer who will move with the times, is what I got from that speech.
2: British officials say the Royal Navy has been involved in an intense operation to track Russian warships escorting sanctioned vessels near UK waters. The Russian task force was reportedly accompanying cargo vessels from the North Sea through the Channel. Moscow uses a shadow fleet to evade international sanctions on its oil. In cycling, Tadej Pogacar has been forced to pull out of the Vuelta a España after crashing during the eighth stage. The Tour de France champion was the overwhelming favourite to take this year's Vuelta title, which he's never won before. He was in the middle of the peloton when he came off his bike, injuring his left shoulder and cutting the left side of his face. BBC News.

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1: It's Tiny Desk Radio from NPR Music. I'm Bobby Carter. And today, oh, today, I'm so excited about this show I've been waiting for a long time. We're going to talk about the outrageously solid music scene coming out of London. We'll feature sets from singer-songwriter Ray and saxophonist Nubira Garcia. But to get us started, the singer Georgia Smith. Now, the Tiny Desk is, now we're based out of Washington, D.C., but we've got our ears listening to the entire world. My pal Nikki Birch is a video producer for NPR Music, and she also, like myself, has a very soft spot in her heart for music that's coming out of London. So she's going to be my guide for this episode. What up, Nikki?
2: What's up, Mr. Tiny Desk?
1: Yeah.
2: I know you love when I call you that.
1: You know I do.
2: Yeah. But, you know, you're right. I grew up in Germany, and this was before the days of streaming. It took months for new stuff from the States to get to Europe. So I grew up on Viva, which is a German music station, and MTV from the UK were my staples. They were my lifeline to music discovery. So artists like Sade or Soul to Soul, Bush, my favorite boy bands from that era, like Take That and E17, or like Shola Amon, the Spice Girls. That was the soundtrack of my teens.
1: All right, so first of all, Nikki, these artists that we're going to talk about today, they all have ties to the London music scene. But is there a common thread between them?
2: Besides the fact that they stay racking up nominations and wins, there are two things that stood out to me about them. One is that their music comes from a place of deep honesty. All their performances, you can feel that they're digging into the place that inspired them to write that music, right? Their lyrics are relatable. You can feel their words. And then there's Nubira Garcia, a jazz saxophonist who's known for her lush compositions. But on her album Odyssey, she adds lyrics to the mix. The second thing is that they have music education backgrounds. That is such an important thing. I see that with the musicians who come out of like Berklee and New School here, like they form a community. They play with each other. They've known each other for a long time. And you're seeing that also with the London Cats.
1: Now that you bring that up, the studying part, that leans into just how precise these three sets are. It's very soulful, but they don't miss a note and it's all precise. And that really speaks to what you're talking about, how they actually study this music.
2: I think a lot of times people just assume that talent is enough to get you there, but musicians are technicians. You know, they spend hours and hours and hours by themselves in a room practicing. It's the same thing with vocalists. You have to be able to immerse yourself in the pain or the joy that you're feeling. And a lot of times that happens on your own.
1: Georgia Smith is the first that we're going to hear from today. Now, she's been compared to Sade, who she also counts as an influence. But her collaborations range anywhere from Drake and Kendrick to Burna Boy and Mobb Deep. But what else should we know before we listen to her set?
2: Her songs range from introspection to activism. I know that she says that Amy Winehouse and Nina Simone are major influences, and you can hear that in her voice. But I also hear reggae artists like Steel Pulse or Damian Marley or even Barrington Levy. And I'm always going to go back to the musicians. That band is tight.
1: Yeah, shout out to Femi on the drums right there to open into this set. That drum lick at the top. Also, this set, Georgia Smith's Tiny Desk, is still in our top 10 most viewed on our YouTube page.
2: Yeah.
1: So, you want to hear it?
2: Let's go.
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0: I remember that day like it was yesterday. This is back in 2018. This is right before Georgia blew up. That was Georgia Smith. She just sang Teenage Fantasy. And Georgia Smith started that set with her hit On My Mind. Sidney Madden and Morgan Noel Smith produced that concert. Josh Rogerson recorded and mixed it. Now after the break, saxophone with swag from Nubia Garcia. Nikki Burch is sticking around.
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0: It's Tiny Desk Radio from NPR Music. I'm Bobby Carter, here with my homie Nikki Burch. What up, Nikki?
1: What's good, Bobby?
0: We're going to keep exploring the London scene. In a little bit, we'll have a performance from Ray. But first,
1: Nubia Garcia.
0: All right, Nikki, so you were the one who brought Nubia to the Tiny Desk. So I want to go back. The first time you saw her, where were you and what stood out?
1: It was Winter Jazz Fest 2018, and I was filming concerts for the festival. So I get set up with my camera, and this woman comes on the stage with the tenor sax, and she started playing and it just blew me away. Her tone, her compositions, like everything about that performance, I left feeling just so light and so inspired.
0: So what's Nubia been up to since then? Like, where does she stand in that super talented London jazz scene these days?
1: I mean, she's out here touring. That's, I think, what jazz artists want the most. They want to be able to travel, to get their music out there, to get it heard, to be seen. And I think she really breaks that whole mentality of jazz is dead. And that doesn't apply anymore. It doesn't apply here. It doesn't apply in the

My name is Navaya Garcia. I hope you're doing good today. Thank you so much, Tiny Desk, for having me. We're going to be playing some music from my latest album. My brand new album is called Odyssey, and I really hope you enjoy.

album Odyssey's out, so I hope you go and enjoy it. And this tune right here is called Triumphance, and it is the first tune that I've ever written my own lyrics for, so I hope you enjoy them. Thank you. Your journey is yours.

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Be open to uncovering it. Expectations from others.

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2: 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Current time is 11:43 a.m. on this Saturday morning. 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
0: It's Tiny Desk Radio from NPR Music. I'm Bobby Carter. Now, we've spent today looking at the London music scene, and we got one more for you. A star in the making by the name

0: That was Ray at the tiny desk. We just heard five-star hotels. She also played Worth It. That show was produced by yours truly, along with Ashley Pointer. Josh Rogerson was the audio engineer.
1: 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Neil Tivo is the technical director for the show, and Lars Gotrich is the series editor.
0: Saraya Muhammad is our executive producer, and Sonali Mehta is the executive director of NPR Music. Kaylin Ellis composes that theme. Nikki, this is one of them ones. I appreciate you. This is a lot of fun. Thanks for being with me today.
1: Yo, thanks for asking me to join.
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6: 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I'm Tarek Ansari. We're about to hit noon. 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

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Welcome, happy Saturday. I'm Marcus Rosario, and I'll be with you for the next 2 hours. Here with you every weekend, Saturdays and Sundays from noon to 2. Always happy to be here. Listening to music right here from T-Bird. A release called Beats and Peas. This one's called Hasta Doce. And then we got into brand new music from Misha Panfilov from Tallinn, Estonia. Multi-instrumentalist, making a lot of really cool cinematic jazz. Has a new record on the way dropping in September called Where the Birds Fly. And we heard When I See You, It Feels Wonderful. And then brand new music from the A La La's out of Los Angeles from their new record called Sirenas. We heard one entitled Point Conception. And they'll be on tour. They're going to be playing here in San Francisco on October 20th at the Great American Music Hall as part of Psyched Fest. Also got into music before that from a band out of New York called Steady Sun. They have a new record on the way called Joy, and we heard Rosie. And then music from Stratus out of Los Angeles. He's originally from Michigan.

Also has a new record on the way called Challenger Deep. And we heard Point Nebo featuring Melanie Charles. Point Nemo is the most remote place on Earth. And then we kick things off with new music from Button Masher, Grammy Award-winning producer and instrumentalist musician Jake Silverman. New record dropping on September 4th called Super Button Masher, and we heard Tallinn Massage Chair featuring Sungazer. And as always, I have a lot of music to share with you today. Also giving away tickets later to see Arlo Parks. She'll be performing at the Warfield on September 19th. That's a Saturday. Awesome music from Michelle Jordan, Chinese American Bear, The Something Specials, West Side Cowboy, and a whole lot more. And as always, you can follow along at the website at klw.org/Marcus. That's spelled M-A-R-C-U-S. Track lists and social media and everything else that connects us, all right there. Gonna get right into it. Welcome along.

listening to brand new music right here from a producer by the name of Submersible. This dropped yesterday on Super Enjoy, a label based out of Singapore. This one's called Corridor, and the EP is called Late Night Snack Run. Hearing it first right here on KALW. Also got into brand new music from Portraits of Tracy. New music, she's from Baton Rouge, Louisiana, but lived in Washington, D.C. for a while. New record from her called Q, from Where Do Our Primal Instincts Originate? MTV. And we heard Caught in a Jam. Definitely had the Gary Newman vibes on that one. Also got into music from Chinese-American Bear out of Seattle, the duo. Have a new single out from their follow-up of their album. We heard Dance, Dance, Dance. About to tour Europe. They were here a few months ago, actually. Didn't get to go to that show. And then got into music from Rochelle Jordan from her Disc 1 EP. We heard Get It Off, the KLSH remix, Kilsch. And then we kick things off with music from Arlo Parks from her latest album that she's touring right now, Ambiguous Desire, and we heard Heaven. And KLW presents Arlo Parks' The Desire Tour, happening at the Warfield on Saturday, September 19th. It's an all-ages show, and the venue is wheelchair accessible. And the UK-born, LA-based singer-songwriter Arlo Parks is currently on tour. She's featuring performances all around America and Europe. And she will be at the Warfield on Saturday night, September 19th. And we've got your chance to be there. You just got to enter to win tickets. Please email tickets at kalw.org. And put in Arlo Parks Desire in the subject line. Again, that email is tickets at kalw.org. And listeners are eligible to win tickets every 30 days. And to keep up on more shows, please visit kalw.org/presents. So you just got to email tickets at kalw.org and put Arlo Parks Desire in the subject line. She's great to see live. Saw her back in May. Whole hardware set, all hardware, it's great. She's amazing. Lots of bass too. And good luck. Still got more music on the way. New music from the Something Specials. Also West Side Cowboy. And maybe a few other bits. Gonna get right back into it. Stay with us. 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

Just heard brand new music right there from a band called Paint. Originally from Los Angeles, they're based in Brooklyn now. New record on the way called Whip of an Ear, dropping on October 16th. That was The Way You Look. Also got new music from John Roseboro, also out of New York. A single from him called Bonanza. And then right ahead of that, music from Westside Cowboy, a band from Manchester out of the UK. They have a new record that dropped 2 weeks ago called It Goes On, and we heard Dobro. And we kick things off with brand new music from The Something Specials and Taylor Olin. It's a band that has an origin with another band called Vansire, and their EP, we got into one called Bug. The EP is called Somewhere Up There. Still got more music on the way here with you till 2 p.m. Here with you every weekend, Saturdays and Sundays from noon to 2. We're going to take a quick break, but stay with us, stay where you are. 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

0: For 85 years, KALW has sounded like the Bay. 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This is Devin Strolovich from Fog City Blues, and I'm inviting you to celebrate KALW's 85th birthday. 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
2: And a few supporters who are members of KALW, we want to shout them out here on this Saturday afternoon. A shout out to Kim Aubrey from San Francisco, and then let's cross the Bay Bridge. And thank our very own Joan Wheeler from Berkeley. Thank you so much. Also in Albany, just north of Berkeley, Amy Freeman is a member. Thank you so much for supporting 91.7 KALW, San Francisco, Bay Area. 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

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Just heard brand new music from Erykah Badu and The Alchemist. Their record finally dropped called Before the World Blows, and we heard one called Breezy. Immaculate production on that whole record. Probably going to hear it a good amount here on KALW. And before that, we got into music from Dawuna, musician and singer-songwriter rapper out of Baltimore. Has a new record on the way called Love's Arp, and we heard Love's Ikongo. And then music from Alabama Shakes, their album also finally dropped called I Must Be Dreaming, and we heard one called Easy. Didn't get to go to their show as well this past month, but hopefully they come back. It was a big two nights at the Greek in Berkeley. Hopefully they come back, hopefully. Wishing. Manifesting. And then also got into music from Jack Larkin, a new record from him, originally from Southern California. The record's called Porquinje Shift, and we heard Stress Ball. And then right ahead of that, music from Standing on the Corner out of New York, out of Brooklyn. Their album that came out last year that's

a bit of a reissue. It's just called Two. It's more meant for a lot more radio play. The last record was only pressed on vinyl. We heard one called Secrets. And we kick things off with music from Leon Bridges, his new record on the way dropping in September, September 25th. We hear the title track, Happiness Anytime. Still got more music on the way here with you till 2 p.m. and here with you every weekend, Saturdays and Sundays from noon to 2. And if you haven't heard, KLW turns 85 this year. And on Tuesday, September 29th at the Warfield Theater, we're throwing a big benefit concert with Bad Bad Not Good, Diggable Planets, our own DJ One Way Possible, and local artist Rosie. And you can find out more at klw.org/85 to get tickets and get involved. Should be an awesome show, one historic concert, one night only at the Warfield on Tuesday night, September 29th. Gonna get back into it. Got new music on the way from Tipa Tipo and Curio Curio. 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

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Just got new music right there from the Animeros, from their album Que Bárbaro. We heard Cumbia de Magdalena. I think they're on tour right now as well. Hopefully they make it to the Bay. Also got new music from Son Rompepera and Trish Toledo. A single from them that came out on Bandcamp last week. Was able to grab it. We heard Me Olvidaste. And I know they had an awesome show this past Wednesday night here in San Francisco. Or Thursday, actually. Wasn't able to make it, but I have seen them live, and they are amazing to see live. Hopefully they come back. They're based in Mexico City and Los Angeles. And then right ahead of that, music from the Swiss-Ecuadorian siblings, otherwise known as Hermanos Gutierrez. We heard a new one from them called Los Andes. And they have a new record dropping later this year in September, September 25th, called Los Ojos del Cóndor. Also right ahead of that, music from Curio Curio. They're self-titled on Mr. Bongo. They are a Brazilian-German duo. We heard one called Amor Duente. Really like that record. And we kick things off with new music from Tipa Tipo. They call themselves Tropical Yacht Rock in Espanol. A new single from them, we heard Prisma featuring Pahua. Still got more music on the way here with you till 2 p.m. and here with you every weekend, Saturdays and Sundays from noon to 2. 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It's spelled M-A-R-C-U-S. Gonna get new music on the way from Gringo del Sol, also Bell Towers. Gonna make this last bit of time count. Stay with us. 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

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Marcus here, winding things down, about to say see you later. Listening to music right here from Lindstrom. This one's called Another Station from his record. It's a Fidelity Affair. And then we got into music from the South African musician, jazz musician, Don Laka. We heard I Want to Be Myself. That was an edit from Gerd Jansen. Also got into new music from Bell Towers from a new compilation. Came out on Public Possession out of Berlin. Chill Pill Volume 8. We heard Erased featuring Mona. And we kick things off with music from Gringo del Sol and Ali Garzon from Colombia, label based in Switzerland. We heard one called As We Shine. And as always, it's a pleasure sharing this time and space with you each and every weekend, Saturdays and Sundays, noon to 2. I'll be back here tomorrow, same time, same place. And in the meantime, you can always connect at KALW.org/Marcus, M-A-R-C-U-S. You can find my email, you can find me on social media, as well as today's playlist. And for those of you out tonight, I will be playing records at Side A in the Mission between Potrero on 19th. Kicking off at 7 o'clock, playing a lot of records all night. So come through if you're out in the city. And stay tuned, Folk Music and Beyond is up next. Have a wonderful rest of your Saturday, and I will see you next time. And until then, peace and love.

0: On this week's Bluegrass Signal, musical previews of upcoming events throughout NorCal. I'm Peter Thompson, and I hope you can join me Saturday at 4 p.m. when we'll listen to music from a couple dozen performers, including fiddler Michael Cleveland, and have a ticket giveaway here on KALW San Francisco Bay Area.
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Good afternoon, and welcome to Folk Music and Beyond. I'm Joanne Marr, and a few months ago, I mentioned on the air that two members of the great British band Pentangle had passed away within the last year. Bassist Danny Thompson and percussionist Terry Cox were the rhythm section of Pentangle, and I said back then that we'd do a proper tribute to them and to Pentangle. With the deaths of Danny Thompson and Terry Cox, Jackie McShee, the lead singer, is now the lone surviving member of Pentangle. The last time we did a Pentangle tribute was over 10 years ago, when guitarist John Renborn had passed away. So today, we're going to hear a lot of Pentangle in the first hour, and in the next hour, we'll be featuring the late John Renborn performing live in concert in 1990 from an old recording I dug up from my archives. So, John Renborn coming up at 3 o'clock today. Right now, I want to begin with some Pentangle instrumentals that highlight the great bass playing of Danny Thompson. Now, a lot of rhythm sections tend to get overlooked in bands, but that wasn't true of Pentangle. Danny Thompson wasn't just an invisible part of the rhythm section. Danny was so talented, his bass playing often functioned like a lead instrument. And when he wasn't playing lead, his bass was definitely a prominent part of the mix that helped give Pentangle its distinct sound that made its music so special and unique. Pentangle's sound was so hard to classify. You know, was it jazz? Was it folk jazz? Folk rock? Folk baroque? Folk blues? Maybe it was all of those things and none of those things. I think Pentangle was in a class all by itself and was way ahead of its time, which was a blessing and a curse for them. It was a curse because it was certainly a challenge promoting and marketing their music, so they never became rich and famous. Let's begin with Haitian Fight Song. This features Danny Thompson's extraordinary talents as a bass player on Folk Music and Beyond.

We're celebrating the music of Pentangle on Folk Music and Beyond, the great British band that had its heyday in the late 60s, early 70s. And with the recent deaths of Danny Thompson and Terry Cox, most of the original Pentangle is now gone, with the exception of lead singer Jackie McShee. And the song we just heard, Dragonfly, was a Pentangle original, and it appeared on a mid-80s album, Open the Door. And preceding that was Light Flight, Pentangle's one and only hit single from their album Basket of Light. Light Flight was the soundtrack of a popular British TV series at that time. And right before Light Flight, we heard two songs from the first Pentangle album, Bells followed by Mirage. And when their debut album came out in 1968, it made people sit up and take notice because their music was so different from anything else, music that was really ahead of its time. And we started with Haitian Fight Song from Pentangle's second album, Sweet Child, an instrumental that showcases the great bass playing of Danny Thompson, who passed away last year in September. Today, we're remembering the great British band Pentangle on Folk Music and Beyond, 91.7 KALW and online KALW.org. The original Pentangle was together for 5 years, and Basket of Light was its only commercially successful album. Let's hear another song from Basket of Light. This is Sally Go Round the Roses, Pentangle on Folk Music and Beyond.

A few songs from various solo recordings by Pentangle members John Renborn and Bert Jantsch on Folk Music and Beyond. And in those songs, you can certainly hear the blues influences that were so much a part of Pentangle's music. And on that last song, John Renborn teamed up with American guitarist Stephen Grossman for the song Bermuda Triangle Exit. And leading into that was Soho from Bert and John's duo album, Pre-Pentangle, a song inspired by Soho, a seedy section of town where Bert Jantsch would perform regularly in a folk club located in the heart of Soho. At that time, Bert Jantsch and John Renborn were among the early leaders of the British folk revival movement, and Bert's guitar style greatly influenced not only his fellow folk musicians, but also well-known rock guitarists like Jimmy Page, Neil Young, and Johnny Marr. Jimmy Page said that Bert Jantsch was a great innovator who was so far ahead of what anyone else was doing. Neil Young called him the Jimi Hendrix of the acoustic guitar. And right before Soho, we heard When the Sun Goes Down, another blues-inspired song by Bert Jantsch, Beth Orton on lead vocals. We opened with Sally Go Round the Roses from the Pentangle album Basket of Light, Bert Jantsch and Jackie McShee on lead vocals. Today, we're remembering the great British band Pentangle and the members of Pentangle who passed away recently, bassist Danny Thompson and percussionist Terry Cox. This is Folk Music and Beyond, 91.7 KALW, online KALW.org. And this next Pentangle song comes from 1985. It's the title song from their album Open the Door. The original Pentangle had split up in the early 70s, and four members had reformed in the 80s without John Renborn. This is Open the Door, Pentangle on Folk Music and Beyond.

You're listening to our Pentangle retrospective during this first hour of Folk Music and Beyond. And those last songs were Three-Part Thing and No Exit, both of those songs from Pentangle's 1968 album, Sweet Child. And right before that, Bert Jansch with his song, Just a Dream, from his 1995 recording, When the Circus Comes to Town. And we open with Pentangle and the traditional night visiting song, Open the Door. 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That's kalwfolk.org. And if you want to listen back to this program, it'll be archived for 1 week for on-demand listening. And you can go to the kalw.org website where today's program will be archived for 1 week following this broadcast. kalw.org, go to the home page, click on the music tab, scroll down to Folk Music and Beyond, and follow the prompts. kalw.org. During the British folk revival of the 60s and 70s, a lot of British folk musicians were taking traditional folk songs and ballads and reviving them and giving them contemporary arrangements with modern instruments such as electric guitars, drums, mandolins, bouzoukis, banjos. I mean, instruments that were not part of the British tradition of the 17 and 1800s. And Open the Door was an example of Pentangle taking an old ballad and breathing new life into it. These next three ballads are all traditional and rearranged by Pentangle, starting with the song Wedding Dress on Folk Music and Beyond.

We just heard three traditional folk songs rearranged by Pentangle on Folk Music and Beyond. Once I Had a Sweetheart comes from Pentangle's hit album, Basket of Light. And we also heard Brutentown from Pentangle's debut album in 1968 and started with Wedding Dress from their 1971 album, Reflection. This is Folk Music and Beyond, 91.7 KALW San Francisco, and online, kalw.org. I'm Joanne Marr, and as part of our Pentangle retrospective, I'm going to share an old concert recording by John Renborn that I dug up from our archives. In November of 1990, we went out to the Frighten Salvage in Berkeley and did a remote recording of John Renborn's concert. And this was John at his finest. John gave us a masterclass in guitar artistry and virtuosity. Not only that, John was a great storyteller and a great entertainer, and he had a wonderful sense of humor. So fasten your seatbelts and sit back for a great concert by the late John Renborn on Folk Music and Beyond.

0: John Renbourn performing at the Fenton Salvage in Berkeley in November 1990. Today, we're remembering John Renbourn and his groundbreaking band, Pentangle, on Folk Music and Beyond, 91.7 KALW.
1: Thank you then. Well, that was a South London rendition of an old tune from Booker T and the MGs, My Sweet Potato, from Memphis. All very, very Celtic. There's a tune coming up here. Here's one that comes from a really great old man from the Bahamas, long gone now, but wonderful player. A song called Great Dreams from Heaven, pretty tune.

0: This is Folk Music and Beyond, 91.7 KALW. One of our early concert recordings featuring the late John Renbourn performing in Berkeley in November 1990.
1: Thank you. Well, I'd like to risk singing a really old one. This is one I've been singing for years and years and years. It goes back to pre-Pentangle days, if you can imagine that. This is a song called Lord Franklin's, fine old song, and I've been singing it for a long time. Well, let me tell you a little about the song, if I may. No? All right, I won't tell you then.
2: Tell us a lot about it.
1: You want to hear it? All right. The yeas have it. Well, essentially, the song is a wonderful, old, beautiful ballad, and it must have come into being probably in the middle part of the 1800s, following the fateful expedition made by an explorer called Sir John Franklin, who sailed away to try and discover a trade route to the east called the Northwest Passage, the fabled Northwest Passage, which was assumed to be up there somewhere in the Arctic Circle north of Newfoundland. Many expeditions have been out before Franklin and none of them come back, but Franklin was the most notorious of the lot. And simply the story rested there. The ballad says that the fate of Franklin no tongue can tell, and so it should have remained until recently, when another expedition went out there and actually found out what happened to him. I should say that in the telling of this story, it ruins the song forever, permanently. But all I can say about that is I've done so much damage to it singing it over the years that it can't really sort of be that bad. What they found was very strange stuff. They found Franklin's ship still frozen up in the ice, exactly how they left it. And they found the seamen's bodies strewn further south as they tried to walk through the frozen ice to make an escape from the ship. And they found that the bones of the seamen were scattered in a strange way. They found that the leg belonging to one skeleton might be in one place, and about 10 miles further on, the other leg. And they found it difficult to work out how these guys had managed to walk so far through the snow with bits of them falling off. And they did a bit more research, and they actually researched into Franklin himself and discovered that although Franklin was no doubt a very brave man, as a seaman he was utterly incompetent. He was chosen mainly for his breeding. He was a man of the right sort of breeding to head an expedition, not because he really knew how to navigate or anything like that. He'd equipped the ship with what he deemed essential for Arctic exploration, which was a billiard hall, a library, and a large quantity of port for himself, and no food, or very little food. So they put two and two together. Franklin, when he started off, was a fine, when he started, was a fine, plump, pink specimen of English manhood. And the crew were very, very hungry. Well, I need to really spell it out. I can only say that they did find what remained of Franklin in a little box, with a ship's log stuffed up his last remaining orifice as a kind of thank you from the rest of the boys. So that's the story. I'm glad you liked it. You'll love the song now. The song, of course, says nothing about any of this. But there is a nice touch to this, and the thing is that he was only Sir John Franklin when he left England. But they made him Lord Franklin after he'd sacrificed the entire lives of all his crew through incompetence. A fine gesture from the Admiralty, I find.

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Let me try one now that's an arrangement of a piano tune by a great American composer, jazz pianist, a man called Randy Weston. This one's very pretty. It's a tune called Little Niles, a tune that he composed for his son when he was down in North Africa.

0: The late British guitarist John Brennborn performing in Berkeley in 1990. This is Folk Music and Beyond, a program in remembrance of John Brennborn and his band Pentangle.
1: Thank you. Just got to change another tuning here using the old Japanese tuner. The tuning invented by David Graham, who wrote Angie, and David was down in Tangiers when he invented this tuning. Altering his tiny mind. poignantly. Anyway, he came back with this wonderful tuning, which he tried to copyright. True, absolutely true. But it was too late, it had already been snatched up by every folk singer on the scene. The tune is called Dadgad, I'm afraid. It's really become known as the infamous Dadgad, and when you say the word Dadgad, people all do this these days. Not Dadgad, for Christ's sake.

I'd fiddle in his bag, aye, he'll make a living, it's clear. He's well met with a peddler group and a chance to adjourn to the inn. He's called for ale and he's taken up a fife and he's careless as slipped to the

0: You're listening to the late John Renbourn performing at the Freight in Berkeley over 35 years ago. 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
1: Well, here's another Dadgad special coming out. This one's a tune called Sandwood Down to Kyle, fine song written by a man called Dave Gouldo, lives up in the north of Scotland, and it's a song that talks about the road that leads down the Western Highlands from the very northwest point, Cape Roth, to Kyle, which is the town you can catch your ferry across to the Isle of Skye and visit the Talisker Distillery. Or so I hear.

Thank you. Well, I'd like to try playing a couple of Irish tunes now. One is a fine old slow air, a tune that I know has been called The South Wind, at least that's got one of the titles I know of it. And second tune is called The Blarney Pilgrims, an old fiddle tune. Some years back, in fact it must have been in the very early 60s, Bert and myself went over to Ireland, or think we did, in order to go and hear some traditional music played at a big music gathering that was taking place on the southwest there, a place called Listowel. And it was a Fláchiúil, which is a big music gathering, it's a kind of a festival competition. And at these events, lots of great music is played, and of course, gallons and gallons of draft Guinness is drunk. Anyway, Bert and myself got into practice drinking the Guinness before we left England to get in the swing of things, and as a result, we never got to the Fláchiúil at all. We're not absolutely sure we got to Ireland, to be honest. The only evidence we have is that we both own harps, but without any explanation as how we acquired them. I should remind Bert of that. I know you kept chickens in his in the end. Anyway, at some stage, I do believe we ran into a very amazing old piper, a man called Willie Clancy, who was one of the great pipers, and his first tune is one that he used to play.

0: This is 91.7 KALW and Folk Music and Beyond, presenting a concert recording of the late John Renbourn, performing in Berkeley in November of 1990.
1: Thank you very much. These are three very, very rare and wonderful tunes. Their rarity and wonderfulness is because they're three English tunes. And as you may know, British Isles is a famous place for music. That is, it's famous if you're Scottish, Irish, Welsh, or even Breton. But the little section right in the middle, there's England, is not at all famous for being musical. In fact, the English really haven't been considered musical for a long time. There was a time when they were considered musical, and it was in the year 1503. And it lasted for a whole half hour. So I personally have to do a bit of time travel to research these tunes, which I do with a combination of laudanum and malt whiskey, and it gets me there no time at all. Sometimes I find it difficult to get out of the 1500s, but that's another matter.

You've been listening to the late John Renbourn, recorded live at the Frightened Salvage in November 1990. This concert was among the first remote recordings we ever did when we first started the show. And it's so hard for me to believe it was 36 years ago that we went out to record John Renbourn. And he was certainly in fine form that night. His stories were really entertaining and funny. And listening back to that concert reminds me how much we miss him. It's sad that most of Pentangle is gone now, but at least their music lives on. I'm going to leave you with one more Pentangle song, and I hope you all enjoyed our Pentangle retrospective. For Folk Music and Beyond, I'm Joanne Marr. Thanks for listening.

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1: 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On this edition of Bluegrass Signal, we'll be listening to musical previews of upcoming events in the Bay Area. And there will be a ticket giveaway later in the program to one of these events. We'll hear some new music and or live recordings from Molly Tuttle, Peter Rowan, A.J. Lee and Blue Summit, Crying Uncle Bluegrass Band, Alice Gerard, Justin Robinson, Martha Spencer, Michael Cleveland and Flamekeeper, the Evie Layden Band, Jimmy Tuzel's Bluegrass Explosion, and others. But let's begin with Berkeley's own Eric and Susie Thompson. The duo has house concerts in Folsom and Davis on September 25th and 6th, and they'll also be accompanying David Nelson at the Sweetwater in Mill Valley on September 10th as part of a benefit for the After School Bluegrass Club program. Let's begin with their trademark interpretation of Memphis Minnie, with Eric on National Steel Guitar and the bluesy fiddling and singing of Susie Thompson on Bluegrass Signal.

I met Tex Logan at a new writer's gig in the 70s, and we were playing the Bottom Line or someplace, which is easy for him to just come across from New Jersey and show up at the gig. So he comes, I called him and told him, come on, and he gets on the stage with new writers with his acoustic fiddle and plays Glendale Train and these songs, and it was fantastic. And we go back to the club and we're packing up, and he says, David, you ought to play my song, Diamond Joe.

0: Some of us in this organization have an affinity for Jerry Garcia. Specifically, the two of us on this end, we've got a little duo. We play Jerry Garcia. And I just thought it would be nice to play a little Jerry, because as Andy Falco likes to say, there's nothing wrong with a little Jerry on a Sunday night.
1: Never hurt nobody.

Music by friends, admirers, and colleagues of Jerry Garcia as part of a program of musical previews of upcoming events. That was the infamous String Dusters doing He's Gone live at the 2025 Ramble Festival in Darlington, Maryland. Bass player Travis Book sang lead with harmonies from fiddler Jamie Garrett and dobro player Andy Hall. The String Dusters play Grass Valley's Center for the Arts on September 15th and the Guild Theater in Menlo Park the next night with Silas Herman and the Tone Unit opening both shows. That set opened with Eric and Susie Thompson live at the Focal Point in St. Louis doing Memphis Minis in My Girlish Days, and that was followed by David Nelson, accompanied by Eric and Susie at the Freight, talking about and performing Tex Logan's Diamond Joe. Eric played mandolin on that one, with Susie fiddling and singing harmony. Lowell Levenger, also known as Banana, and Paul Knight will also be accompanying David in a show that'll be at the Sweetwater on September 10th as part of a benefit for the After School Bluegrass Club program that also includes the Crying Uncle Bluegrass Band. We'll hear from Crying Uncle after I remind you that you can get more information about all the concerts mentioned on today's Bluegrass Signal when you visit bgsignal.com, a place where you can also check out all the upcoming concerts and festivals in Northern California, as well as jam sessions, instructional opportunities, and much, much more. That's bgsignal.com as we now revisit the main stage at the California Bluegrass Association's Father's Day Festival for a little bluegrassified Steely Dan, courtesy of guitarist Ian Lee on lead vocals, with harmonies from bass player Andrew Osborne and mandolinist Teo Quayle. Brother Miles Quayle is the fiddler, and collectively they're known as the Crying Uncle Bluegrass Band.

one more time for Eric Pearson.

a reunion of the Stairwell Sisters at the March 2026 Spring Sitch, presented by the Berkeley Old Time Music Convention. They had so much fun there that fiddler Stephanie Prausnitz, dobro player Lisa Berman, plus Sue Sandlin, Martha Hawthorne, and Evie Layden are getting together once again to play Fifth Street Farms on September 13th. Before that, we heard Evie on the banjo leading her own trio with, as you heard, Keith Terry and Eric Pearson on bass and guitar on her own Ease On Down the Road mashup at San Francisco's Lost Church about a year ago. The Evie Layden Band will be in Davis, San Francisco, and Bonnie Doon on September 3rd, 4th, and 5th, and then playing a benefit for the Walker Creek Music Camp on September 11th at the Sebastopol Community Center. Of course, Evie's part of the Stairwell Sisters reunion on September 13th, and then is helping to call the square dance at Ashkenaz on September 19th for the Berkeley Old Time Music Convention. Later in this show, we'll have some music from BOTMC performers who will be appearing in concert, and in that set, you also heard the Crying Uncle Bluegrass Band doing Don't Take Me Alive. In addition to tearing up Rancho Nicasio last night and playing the Sweetwater on September 10th, they're also on the bill for the Walker Creek Music Camp fundraiser the next night at the Sebastopol Community and Cultural Center. Molly Tuttle's So Long, Little Miss Sunshine acoustic EP was released yesterday with 5 stripped-down and reimagined versions of songs from Molly's 2025 album with the same name. Along with Molly coming home for a show at the Hardly Strictly Bluegrass Festival on October 2nd, she's playing Stanford's Bing Concert Hall on September 29th, Fresno's Warner's Theater the next night, and is part of a star-studded evening honoring Steve Earle at the Masonic in San Francisco on October 1st. This program of musical previews of upcoming area events continues now with a set of solo or duo performances of concerts that might be of interest, beginning with the newly married and congrats from Bluegrass Signal, Molly Tuttle.

Hannah Mayrie playing clawhammer banjo and singing her song Acid Bama live at the 2025 Sierra Grass. She's about to release a new album and will be performing between October 10th and 23rd in Oakland, Santa Cruz, Albany, and Walnut Grove. Get the details for these and all the other upcoming events at bgsignal.com. Hannah also has a show next Thursday, that's September 3rd, at the Record in Point Arena, and her song followed Peter Rowan with Sam Grisman at the Ryman as part of an evening honoring Pete back in January. He performed his song Before the Streets Were Paved and has two shows in NorCal coming up, September 10th at Petaluma's Mystic Theater and September 12th at the Golden State Theater in Monterey. There's been no announcement of whether or not he's playing Hardly Strictly this year, but then there are more artist reveals to come. We do know that Molly Tuttle will be there, and at Stanford, Fresno, and San Francisco in the evenings leading up to it. We heard her stripped-down version of Rosalie from the just-released 5-song EP of acoustic versions of her songs from So Long, Little Miss Sunshine. Before turning things over to bands again, let's have one more solo performance. This is mandolinist Scott Gates, who is the artist-at-large at this summer's CBA Father's Day Festival at Grass Valley. In addition to sitting in with many bands and leading jams, he did perform solo, and he's got a few dates coming up, including a house concert in Oakland on September 13th with Joseph Tucker and Zach Sharp, two shows accompanying guitarist Tommy Emmanuel in Menlo Park and Chico on September 23rd and 4th, and a Halloween event with the Mother Hips at the Hop Monk Sebastopol. Then we'll hear from his old band as the musical previews continue on Bluegrass Signal.

Well, Blue Summit formed in Santa Cruz. We are a Santa Cruz band at heart still. And we would always practice up on the summit, and we didn't have a band name, and we were thinking of, oh, what could be a good bluegrass band name? And we play bluegrass, so we got Blue on the summit, so we became Blue Summit. Originally, the working title was the Highway 17 Savages, but it got vetoed pretty quickly. I think we were the Highway 17 Savages for like 3 gigs. I heard Killin' the Blues first on a Spotify playlist, and that's actually how I first discovered Sean Colvin as well. Like, her version of the song blew me away, and, you know, I don't really have too many moments where I'm like, you know, my heart feels like it stops, but that one definitely got me, so... I think I learned that, I heard her do it probably like 4 years ago or something like that, but it's a beautiful song.

From a December 2025 Tiny Desk concert, that's Billy Strings doing his song Red Daisy with his touring band. They'll be at the Oakland Arena on October 2nd and 3rd, which is hardly strictly Bluegrass Festival weekend, so I wouldn't be surprised to see him turn up in Golden Gate Park as well. Before that, we heard AJ Lee and Blue Summit live at Tomboy, a vintage and western wear store in Santa Cruz, talking about and playing Roland Sally's Killing the Blues. AJ and her quartet with guitarist Sully Tuttle and fiddler Jan Perrette are playing Hardly Strictly this year and will also be at the Sweetwater on October 2nd. They're back in NorCal on October 30th and 31st for shows in Chico and, yes, Santa Cruz. Former Blue Summit band member Scott Gates kicked off that set with a solo performance of Fall on My Knees at the CBA Festival and will return now to Grass Valley for another song or three recorded live at this year's festival featuring the Jimmy Tuzel Bluegrass Explosion. Jimmy plays the bass and sings lead on the set's second song. Ryan Breen and Evan Ward sing lead and tenor on the set opener, playing banjo and guitar respectively. They switch instruments for the second, a song learned from Ray Price, and Dana Frankel and Rowan McAllister play fiddle and mandolin on both. The band appears on the second Monday of each month at Blondie's in San Francisco, and they'll get things going with a song written by Tom T. Hall and released by Flatt & Scruggs during their twilight year of 1967.